0: jets during the Gunfighter Skies air show at Mountain Home Air Force Base. Organizers say the four crew members did eject safely. The Air Force Thunderbirds headlined the show. This was the first time the Gunfighter Skies show had been held in 8 years. At the event in 2018, a hang glider pilot died in an accident there. Ukraine carrying out one of its largest drone attacks on the Russian capital, killing at least four people. Fox's Stephanie Bennis in London.
1: Russian defenses shot down 81 drones heading towards Moscow. That's according to the city's mayor. Russia's defense ministry said by midday, more than 1,000 Ukrainian drones had been downed in the past 24 hours. President Zelensky confirmed the overnight attacks, and he wrote on X that, quote, our responses to Russia's prolongation of the war and its attacks on our cities and communities are entirely justified, adding that Ukraine was able to strike targets more than 300 miles from the border. Tonight, he also said, quote, this is a clear signal that one should not pick a fight with Ukraine. Of course, it comes after a heavy week of attacks by Russia, who launched more than 3,100 drones and 1,300 guided aerial bombs and 74 missiles against Ukraine.
0: And connected to those Russian attacks, at least 52 people were killed, more than 340 injured. Russia holding its annual Victory Day parade last week, notably, though, scaled back. And the World Health Organization declaring an Ebola outbreak in Congo and Uganda a public health emergency of international concern. There are more than 300 suspected cases, 88 deaths reported. The virus has no approved treatment or vaccines. The WHO's emergency declaration aiming to prompt international action. Although the response to past declarations has been mixed at best. I'm Paul Stevens. This is Fox News.
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6: From the Community Broadcasters Weather Center, your National Weather Service forecast for tonight. You can expect partly cloudy skies and a low of 65. Looking ahead to next week, the heat will continue into Monday and Tuesday with highs in the low 90s. But keep an eye on Wednesday and Thursday as humidity rises, bringing a better chance for afternoon thunderstorms.
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8: So that we have all these initiatives right now so that, well, they say protect our children online. So that this way you have to be, say, at least 13 years old and prove that you're 13 years old in order for you to, say, get on social media or right. A certain game or anything like that.
9: How do you prove you're 13 when you're 13?
8: They do have a way to do that. They look at your facial structure. Okay. AI will analyze your facial structure to say whether or not you're 13 or 14, whatever it may be. And so what the kids are doing is like they'll use a cousin or a brother.
9: Sure.
8: And they've tried to use pictures. But they have found a way that to avoid all the age verification systems is by going on Amazon and buying a $4 mustache.
9: That's it. That's all it takes.
8: That's it.
9: That is. Well, you got to be 21. You have a stash.
8: You put that on and then suddenly it's like, oh, come on in, buddy.
9: AI is stupid.
8: Isn't that ridiculous?
9: This is the thing that's going to destroy 70% of the jobs on this planet. The thing that thinks anything with a mustache. Oh, yeah. I see that lizard has a mustache. Obviously, it's 13 and should have an iTunes account.
8: Well, they'll probably, I mean, they're going to work. They'll figure out a way to work around that. But I'm surprised that, you know, that they didn't realize this before they released the whole system.
9: Are you really?
0: Yeah.
9: It's ready, shoot, aim with these AI companies.
8: I know. Sometimes their techniques like mustaches and prevention just hasn't grown on me.
9: No, it hasn't. Hopefully it doesn't.
8: There is that. There's a lot of things I don't want, and that's a mustache. And on that happy note, welcome. I'm Kim Komando, America's beloved digital goddess. And let me tell you, this is the nation's biggest, best, award-winning show about all things digital. And you can find us on over 430 top radio stations from coast to coast. And, of course, we are available on YouTube. Just go to youtube.com/Kim Komando, where Andrew Babinski will tell you what to do.
9: Subscribe.
8: That's it.
9: It's that simple. Just go and subscribe. Now that we have the new set, we're starting to do the podcast again. We're doing the show here. We have all this content. Go and subscribe. So anytime we put something on YouTube, you're notified, and it's easy to find it.
8: It is. It's fabulous. We have 130,000 subscribers. And if you look on the set, we have we have that YouTube award.
9: Oh, it's all the way up there.
8: Up on the top. It's right next to my National Radio Hall of Fame Award.
9: Is that the only reason you mentioned the YouTube Award so you could point at the Hall of Fame Award?
8: That's a big deal.
9: Yeah.
8: And then underneath that is the Arizona Broadcasters Hall of Fame Award.
9: I'm just looking for where your Grammy is.
8: I'm working on that.
9: Okay.
8: Are you in the Arizona Broadcasting Hall of Fame?
9: I'm not.
8: Are you in the National Radio Hall of Fame?
9: I am.
8: Oh, you're such a liar.
9: Yeah, I'm not.
8: I'll tell you, when they told me I was in the National Radio Hall of Fame, I was like, what?
9: Are you sure it's me?
8: Yeah, it's like, I just do like a little tech show.
9: Is there a Kim Romando that does a big show in New York?
8: Just saying. 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Alrighty then, every single day, rain or shine, weekends, weekdays, vacations, national holidays, it doesn't matter. I make sure that I know exactly what's happening in the tech space because tech does not wait. And here are some things that you need to know about. And of course, it's college graduation season. And we have all the celebrities and scholars coming out and making these big speeches. And there was one that got my attention. It was at the University of Central Florida's College of Arts and Humanities. And Gloria Caulfield was the commencement speaker, and she is the VP of a Orlando-based real estate and innovation firm. And she got up there, and she was telling the students that AI is the next industrial revolution.
9: Okay.
8: Then this is what happened. Take a listen.
10: The rise of artificial intelligence is the next industrial revolution. What happened? Okay. Yeah, I struck a chord.
8: Yes, well, they're all booing her because they just spent 4 years of their lives learning something in college that they're getting replaced with.
9: But she's so clueless that she doesn't know why they're booing. She says, what happened?
8: No. She tried to get back on her feet by later on saying, a few years ago, we didn't have artificial intelligence, and now we have artificial intelligence, and blah, blah, blah, blah.
9: Basically, what she said is your degree in psychology, worth bupkis. Your degree in managerial business, worth bupkis, because we're going to hire companies to hire AI to replace you.
8: Okay, so here's her other quote, and they kept booing her.
9: Sure.
8: Okay, then she said, we've got a bipolar topic here.
9: bipolar?
11: Topic. Yeah, she goes, I love it. It's passion. Let's go. Okay. University of Central Florida's College of Arts and Humanities. If you need a commencement speaker that can actually keep the audience.
9: Yeah, the arts is not the group that you want to talk about.
11: Oh,
9: everyone
11: really?
9: In the arts hates AI. It's taking away all their livelihoods.
11: Let me tell you something. I did this image for the newsletter that it would have taken. I would have had to have worked with our graphic artist when we had a full-time graphic artist.
9: Right.
11: I bet you it would have taken her 4 hours to do.
9: Okay.
11: I mean, and then not just 4 hours. 4 hours of going back and forth, back and forth. What do you think about this? This color here, you know, that whole thing. I did it myself in like maybe a minute.
9: And I'm going to ask a question. And I don't want you to feel bad. But is there anything inside of you that says I could be employing another person, I'd be giving another job if I didn't use AI for that need here at this company?
11: No, because I can take that salary and I can put it towards something else.
9: Okay.
11: So I'm not paying $60,000 for a full-time graphic artist when I can take that money and put it towards, you know, this whole AI initiative that we're doing. So I don't feel bad.
9: Okay.
11: Because I also think that if you don't innovate, you've heard me say this so many times, you're going to evaporate.
9: Right.
11: So if, I mean, I don't know how many times you've heard me say, and I've told the staff, you know, if you don't know AI, you know, you're just, you can't be here.
9: Right.
11: You've got to move with the times. All right, moving along. I almost admire a scam that is this boring.
9: Okay.
11: Hackers are using a Google Drive sharing loophole to send out a Google alert tied to a document to verify your access to an account.
9: Okay.
11: Looks totally legit. And all it says is verify your access. And then if you click, oh, I'll verify my access. Bingo. They have your login information.
9: Oh, gosh.
11: So if you get something that says verify your access, and you're like, what is that? Okay.
9: I don't trust emails anymore. Like I said, we applied for a credit card. And within like 4 hours, I got an email from the bank saying, we've declined your application because we fear ID theft.
11: Okay.
9: Then they sent me an email saying, hey, click here, upload some documents. No way. There is 0.0% chance I would even think to click. Even though it was legitimate, I called customer service and they said, yes, they sent it out. I still would not click on it.
11: Now, well, instead of clicking on it, why don't you just went to the website?
9: But it was the
11: same thing.
9: ID portal to upload documents.
11: I see.
9: And the woman on the customer service is like, you have to go back and click it. And I said, can you just directly text message it to me?
11: No.
9: I don't know why I feel safer, but I'm not going to go click on anything in my email. That's how paranoid these scammers have us.
11: Well, that's good, though.
9: Yeah, it's better to be that way than the opposite.
11: Exactly. So Google had this big event this past week. And one of the things that came out is that Chromebooks are dead. And that now they're going to be called Google Books.
9: Same thing, just a different name?
11: Yeah.
9: Okay. I love these companies sometimes.
11: Meanwhile, Anthropic users have been getting messages. And I have never seen this message. And if you are watching or listening and you've gotten this message, I'd love to hear from you. So you're sitting there, you're working with Claude, and it's getting close to midnight. And you ask Claude a question, and then Claude comes back and goes, you know what? It's time for you to go to bed.
9: Oh. Stop using me?
11: Yes.
9: A company is telling you not to use their product?
11: You need your beauty rest.
9: Them and TikTok. Those are the only two ones I've ever heard of. Because TikTok does that all the time. You've been scrolling for too long. Put the phone down.
11: Now AI is. Well, they're probably trying to save some, you know, compute power.
9: Exactly. Well. Save some water.
11: Rivian trucks. I always think they're so cute.
9: They are. They're really attractive. But I've heard it's like an awful company that's just going to fall apart and it's not going to be profitable and nobody buys them.
11: I've heard that too. Although I see them on the road.
9: I like them.
11: It looks like little eyeballs.
9: But everything, everything that I've heard about is like no one, this company's going to fall apart. Don't buy their trucks.
11: But they keep going. So we don't really
9: know. Good for them. And I hope they have a great looking truck.
11: Okay. The reason why I bring it up is not because I want a Rivian. Or I'm going to go buy a Rivian, is that we have had Apple CarPlay and Android Car Auto, whatever they're calling it lately, because I think they just changed the name the other day. But it really doesn't do very much. I mean, it does, but it doesn't.
9: Sure.
11: I mean, so like if you're in CarPlay, I mean, you can get your text messages, you can make a phone call, it can give you directions, and you can play our podcast, whatever it may be. But Rivian just pushed out an update that says it is a preview of everything that you need. So that if you get in the car and it goes, we'll say, oh, hi, Andrew.
9: Hi, Rivian.
11: And then it'll say, do you want to pick up that podcast where you left off?
9: Sure.
11: It looks like you haven't had your coffee today.
9: Right.
11: Would you like us to stop?
9: Sure.
11: You are stinky in the car.
9: What? You too? Kim's hacked my Rivian.
11: And it will also put together playlists for you. And I mean, and so, but that's where the future of the car is going.
9: Sure.
11: So that's the only reason why I bring it up.
9: So a company like Apple, they should have this feature in, what, 7-12 years?
11: Well, Samsung will have it first.
9: Yeah, obviously. That's why I picked on Apple.
11: Poor Tim Cook. Only walking away with, I don't know, $25 billion.
9: Do you think that would get old? Or do you want that type of interaction?
11: I think it will grow.
9: Okay.
11: I think.
9: But for you personally.
11: Yeah, I would like it.
9: Every single time you get in the car, you got to answer 25 questions.
11: Well, I think there's probably a way for you to say, listen, I'm in a bad mood. Just shut up. Okay. I mean, that's just
9: bad mood mode.
11: That's it. 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

0: 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All right, let's get started with phone calls, Andrew. What do you think? Alexandra in Pittsburgh, Pennsylvania. Welcome to the show.
1: Hi, Kim. Hi, Andrew. Thank you for recognizing my question.
0: You're welcome. What's going on?
1: I am at a precipice of writing a book, and I would like to turn it into a series with an audio book. And my concern is, how do I protect my intellectual property, such as the voices of each of the characters? And is there a voice analyzation program that I could attain, like the timbre, the harmonics, the footprint of each character, and then license that, or actually copyright or patent that?
2: Who does the voices currently for the characters? Is it you?
1: I don't have the voice for each of my characters, so I would need to start open auditions for that. And before I do that, I want to have the legality part in place, and that's where I run into a problem.
0: Yeah, see, and you know, we're not lawyers, can't give you legal advice at all. I mean, that's not our game. But I will tell you that, you know, you were talking about open auditions for voices. I don't know if you've ever listened to any of the AI voices, but they're phenomenal.
1: Understood, but AI cannot be a part of this. In the book world that I have been researching, many authors and book companies, when you tell them there's AI, they're a little shy because they don't know if it's, one, authentic original.
0: That's true. But the AI, but the AI voices, would just be voicing whatever you have written. So, but I think you would be remiss in not using artificial intelligence, at least to do a whole bunch of things, to look at the quality of the story, to look at the, to see what the cadence should be. And if this is something that you could have other people, you know, you would be like having almost a third party evaluate the viability of this book. There's a prompt called a pre-mortem. Have you ever heard about that?
2: No.
0: Pre-mortem. It comes from Harvard Business School, is that you feed your idea into AI, and we have the pre-mortem quote over, or prompt rather, on our website. So you feed your idea into AI using this pre-mortem quote, basically to say, my business has failed. This was the idea. This was what I was trying to do. So tell me what I could have done differently that would have prevented that failure.
2: And you don't have to be on the brink of failure. You're just doing this to see what improvements you can make, even if it's a successful business.
0: Before you even launch it.
2: Yeah.
0: Okay. So I would do this with your particular book series, and then I'd also look at these AI voices. We use them here for commercials, things like that. You can change the cadence and all kinds of great things like that. But as long as you pay the monthly fee. But if you do want to do open auditions, and if you are looking for voices, there's an organization called Pratt, that's PRAAT.org. And just go over there, read their materials. That's where you can start looking at really getting into the legality of different voices. But if you do need a copyright attorney, that's not us.
2: No, absolutely.
0: Or Trey, no, that's, you need to have somebody who actually knows what they're doing in that regard.
2: I wouldn't even come to us to fight a parking ticket. Or that, but yeah.
0: I think I could do a parking ticket.
2: I don't trust me.
0: I'd put it into chat. 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
1: 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You know, I once stayed at an Airbnb that had 11 hidden cameras.
2: 11? Did you find them all?
1: Yes.
2: It's almost like a game, like Pokemon.
1: It was really easy because I was on the TV and I just scrolled up. Because you can normally see some hidden cameras if you go past
2: all the channels.
1: And I saw like 1, 2, 3, 4, 5.
2: Oh, wow.
1: And 47% of Americans say they found a hidden camera in a rental. And so what you want to do is do a sweep. You know, we've got all the steps on how to do a sweep. Basically, you know, you're going to see if you see any light reflecting. But if you truly are concerned about this, you want to get a hidden camera detector.
2: Okay.
1: And they're like $30 on Amazon.
2: And they work?
1: They do work. It's looking for RF. And in case you need the best one, just head over to the website. We've got links. And just reminds me of a joke.
2: Can't wait to hear it.
1: Who is the patron saint of security cameras? Saint Francis of CCTV.
2: You couldn't even get it out.
1: I was laughing while I was doing it. That's why.
2: You were giggling at your own awful joke. And that's why I'm laughing. It's adorable.
1: Oh, thank you. All right. So she was moving her family from Texas to Spain. New baby. And she needed to sell all of her furniture. So she went on Facebook Marketplace and it was a nightmare. And then she said, you know what? This is terrible. I need to come up with someplace else to sell all my furniture. So she's smart and she goes, I'm just going to use AI and build another platform.
2: Okay.
1: Isn't that crazy?
2: That is weird.
1: I think that's fabulous. It's called Sail Away. She was featured in Business Insider. And Johanna Absug is here to tell us that it's actually something that's amazing that she's doing and how she's getting it all together by using something that's called vibe coding. Do you know what vibe coding is, Andrew?
2: Of course I don't.
1: Okay. Help us out here, Johanna. Help us out.
3: First of all, hello. It's lovely to be here, and I've been really enjoying the show. And I just wanted to say that, yes, Cloud Code has told me to go to sleep before.
1: Oh, it has?
2: You got one.
1: Good.
3: Yes, I am one of them.
2: How much time? How much time are you sitting there using it before it says go to bed?
3: You know, honestly, I don't think it has any sense of my time zone because it's happened in the middle of the day before.
2: Okay.
1: Oh, wow.
3: Yeah.
1: Okay, so define for us vibe coding.
3: Vibe coding. So vibe coding, this is kind of a definition that's bothered me, is right now, at least, it seems like a very wide definition. There's people who have absolutely no technical or coding background doing it. And there's people who are engineers at Fortune 500 companies that are vibe coding. So vibe coding is basically using the AI and you input prompts. And from those prompts, you can get actual code. And with that code, you can build things, which is really exciting to me.
1: And you used those codes to build Sail Away.
3: I did. Sorry, there's a cat here. Yes, I started out with ChatGTP and I was not happy with it. And then I switched to Claude and then I just kind of started looking at all the ways to optimize that experience. I'm all in on Claude right now.
1: You know what? We're using Claude all the time.
2: Mm-hmm.
1: So now how are you competing and how is your business doing against the likes of Facebook Marketplace, where there's billions of dollars and millions invested in engineers?
3: Of course. Let me just preface this to say that I've like just started out, with launching Sail Away to the public. So when I used this to sell my stuff, it was more of like a personal prototype.
1: Okay.
3: And I haven't advertised it at all. So how I'm doing as competition right now is not at all.
1: I love that.
3: Yeah. But in addition to that, like, I don't think I'm trying to be competition. It's more about, for me, in the situation that I was in, where I was moving and I had a lot of stuff to sell and I had a deadline, Facebook Marketplace just wasn't made for that, and neither was OfferUp, and neither was any of the other platforms that I tried to use. So I don't really see it as competition, but something that's kind of a supplement to what you're already doing. And so I'm just trying to keep the, you know, the bar low for myself.
2: The number one thing I hate about Facebook Marketplace is the scammers, where you'll put something up and within 12 seconds you get a response of someone saying they want to buy it, but first you have to send them 2 Apple gift cards because they can send you Bitcoin in exchange. Is that something that you're looking at, and do you have a way to prevent that?
3: Yes, well, I think I do. So that is like, aside from actually listing the items and the time it takes to do that, a big time waste, especially if you're doing a big move, is dealing with the people that want to buy your stuff. And so the way that I configured, I guess, SailAway is that it's really not focused like these other platforms around the chat between the buyer and the seller. It's more like business up front and party in the back. I don't know. It's a mullet. but like it's about the buyers send their offers first, and it can be on one item. It can be on 10 items all in one. And then there's like the seller has 24 hours to respond. So it's kind of like a ping pong. And you don't actually talk with each other until you've agreed on a price.
1: Oh, so, I love that. That's great.
3: Yeah, so it's like pretty low risk. And then, you know, if you have items that the buyers want more information about, they can ask questions about it, but that's not part of your like main inbox of information. So it's really easy to kind of get to where you need to be.
1: So how many hours do you think you have invested in this?
3: Oh, boy.
1: Lots.
3: I don't know.
2: Sounds like it might be two or three, Kim.
3: just a couple. No, I started, so the personal prototype, I put a lot of hours in on its own. But as far as like when I really hit the ground running using Claude Code, I've been working on it for maybe 5 months now.
1: Now, do you have a programming background?
3: No, I don't have a programming background. However, I'm a designer, and I've worked with startups basically for the past 15 years. So I have a like insight into that world and how horrible it can be.
1: Yeah,
3: it can and brutal.
1: Yes.
3: And so I have those expectations kind of in the back of my head all along. But it really is just about me loving building things and coming up with solutions. And because this was a solution for me that worked, I actually sold stuff from it. It's something that I really wanted to share with other people.
1: I love your story. I think it's so amazing. You took a design background, not knowing. I thought you had a little bit of programming experience, but not having any makes it even more remarkable. To just get in there and build what you need, and which, you know, think about the great equalizer. Without AI, you would not have been able to do this. Well, you could have if you really wanted to, right? But
3: it would have taken years.
1: Yeah. So if you are sitting there thinking like, you know, I wish I had something that would do X, Y, or Z, start looking into vibe coding. And we actually have a tool, not Claude, another tool that we're going to be talking about in our next AI newsletter coming out this Thursday, splashofai.com. And we always have a tool of the week. This tool is specifically made for you to do vibe coding. Cool. You don't want to miss that. Make sure that you sign up right now. 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Do you sit in a lot of meetings?
2: No. Yeah. Maybe two meetings a week.
1: Yeah, I hate meetings.
2: I don't know why you people do them.
1: I can't stand it. I mean, you know, at the end of the meeting, you have like 11 different versions of something, and then somebody says, I think we're all aligned. Not a problem.
2: My buddy, who works for a financial company, has a meeting every single day with his entire team. And prior to that, he meets with a subset of that team so they can get ready for the meeting.
1: That's ridiculous.
2: Oh, I would just walk and stride right off a bridge.
1: So if you have a meeting the next time, make sure that you actually, well, before the meeting, turn on, have a transcript. And if you want to be polite, you can tell everybody in the meeting, I'm going to be taking a transcript to the meeting. But I think it's pretty much assumed right now that if you're in a meeting, somebody's doing a transcript. And then there's this prompt that you want to use with GPT, Claude, Gemini, Grok, or whatever your company allows. Turn the following meeting transcript into a decision memo for the team. Don't invent decisions. If something's unclear, label it as unresolved. Format the memo with sections. Suggest a follow-up message I can send to the team. Say what information's missing and use plain language and be direct. And then you send that out to the team. And then the team will sit there and go, whoa, Kim just wrote us this long memo.
2: She actually paid attention during that meeting.
1: And normally it's like three sentences. Bob, do this.
2: I was shopping on Amazon.
1: The whole time. Do you know Jeff Bezos' rule about meetings?
2: I don't.
1: Two pizzas. If you cannot feed the team with two pizzas, you have too many people in that meeting.
2: That's an interesting. Do they actually feed them the pizza? Or it's just a barometer.
1: It's just a barometer.
2: Darn it.
1: No, no pizza there. Hey, listen, there's a new trend online, Nana Maxing. You heard about that?
2: Well, I vibe code Nana Maxing all the time. It's pretty much the bomb.
1: Stay right where you are.
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1: 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I'm Kim Komando for The Current. 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
0: Her name is Danielle Crittenden.
2: Okay.
0: She's been a journalist for 30 years. Writing is in the family. Her husband is Atlantic writer David Frum. He's really a great writer, too. They reported on politics and culture, full range of American life. But on February 16th, 2024, her 32-year-old daughter, Miranda, was found dead in her Brooklyn apartment. A medical situation, medical complication. And so, being a distraught mother, obviously, she wrote a memoir, Dispatches from Grief, A Mother's Journey Through the Unthinkable. She joins us today to talk about loss and love and something that nobody warned her about, the way that her daughter's devices keep pinging even though she's gone. Welcome, Danielle.
3: Thank you so much for having me.
0: Number one, so sorry for your loss.
3: Thank you.
0: And I assume that writing this was part of you, part of the grieving process, right?
3: I don't know. As you said, I come from a family of journalists, and I was trained originally as a reporter. And I found it was not so much part of the grieving process, but as a writer, something I needed to cover, if that makes sense.
0: No, I
3: so
0: can see
3: I
0: that.
3: I just began writing notes about almost like a foreign correspondent from the land of grief. Just, it was so painful and so strange, and our life had been so destroyed and upended. I just started taking down notes as I would for a news story, and eventually those notes
0: became the
3: got
0: book.
3: Cobbled into a book. Yeah.
0: So I talked a little bit just about your daughter's devices.
3: Yes.
0: Tell us about that.
3: Well, one of the things, I mean, there are so many aspects of grief that you don't expect. And when you lose a child, it's probably the worst kind of grief you can experience. But, you know, when people used to die, their possessions were fairly physical. You know, they had left files of notes and letters. You had their clothes to deal with, their furniture, whatever, their possessions. But what we found with our daughter, and I'm sure many other, in fact, I know many other people have been in this situation because I get emails from them, that your digital life extends beyond your actual life. And so one of the first problems we had with Miranda's situation was because we didn't know her passwords, and believe me, we tried every conceivable one we could think of, we were not allowed by law to open her iPhone, open her computer, and we had to go seek court orders against Apple and, you know, AT&T, just to get access. And even then, they allowed, and Google as well, and each one required a separate type of court order. And in the end, Google allowed us access to her photos and just the subject lines of her emails. And AT&T wouldn't open the phone, and Apple wouldn't open the phone. So that's one aspect of it that's very dispiriting. It wasn't about snooping. It was wanting just, she was a writer, you know, we wanted access, of course, to her photos. But just to her writings, to people that needed maybe even to know. Mm-hmm. And then there's just this, what I call digital haunting, or even digital IEDs, because, you know, there are a lot of triggers in grief. And right after she died, for example, after her funeral, I went to the supermarket and I started walking down the aisles of the supermarket, and I started seeing things I would buy for her when she would come home and visit. Mm-hmm. And I freaked out. I just left my cart where it was, and I ran out of the supermarket. And it took me a long time to be able to go back in a supermarket. But these digital IEDs just really come out of nowhere. Like, you open your phone and there is in your face Facebook cheerfully curating a carousel of photos of great times with Miranda. Do you remember where you were in 2018?
0: Yeah, that's tough. Yeah.
3: And I tell you, you just drop to your knees. I mean, even when you think, I'm doing okay. So you're just surrounded and surprised by these, you know, digital age triggers that just, you know, pile on to the already bad enough grief. And, you know, I know they're there, and I would never obviously delete them, but sometimes when you do a random search for something,
0: right.
3: They come up and it's just, wow, there's her voice. She's alive again, you know, cue bawling your eyes out.
0: Of course. Yeah. 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So if you'd like to hear the entire call and my conversation with Danielle, which I think you should, make sure that you get the podcast or head over to youtube.com/Kim Komando.
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0: There's a trend now. It's called nanomaxing. 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
11: Weighing more military action. I'm Carmen Roberts, Fox News. A drone that targeted the UAE's nuclear power plant today is ramping up tensions and raising the possibility of renewed military action against Iran. Fox's Alex Hogan at the airport, White House.
12: Axios is reporting that the president is expected to hold a Situation Room meeting with members of the top national security team on Tuesday over the war in Iran. It comes as just earlier he issued a warning to Iran, saying this quote on Truth Social, "For Iran, the clock is ticking, and they better get moving fast or there won't be anything left of them at times of the essence."
11: President Trump also spoke with Israeli Prime Minister Netanyahu by phone today about their next steps. Investigators are combing through the wreckage in Idaho after two Navy jets collided during an air show at Mountain Home Air Force Base. All four crew members were able to eject safely moments before those two EA-18G Growler jets slammed to the ground. Police in Austin, Texas, take two suspects into custody and are searching for a third after a series of at least 10 random shootings over the weekend,
13: which mainly happened in South Austin, which took place late yesterday and all the way into today as well. We know that 10 of those shootings possibly connected. They were drive-by shootings, two of them involving fire stations. They have left four people injured, one of them which was in critical condition but is now stable.
11: Marco Bittenell with Fox 7, Austin. And Republican voters in Louisiana deny U.S. Senator Bill Cassidy a third term in office. He finished yesterday's GOP primary in third place, but is accepting defeat and staying strong.
14: President Trump posted on Truth Social Sunday calling Massey, quote, "the worst Republican congressman in history." On ABC's This Week, Congressman Massey said he wasn't concerned over GOP Senator Bill Cassidy's loss in Louisiana Saturday.
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17: That heat's going to be out there for one more day.
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15: 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Just click listen, then swipe right and hear the latest news updates on your time. 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
11: After prominent Republican senator and Trump critic Bill Cassidy of Louisiana lost his party's primary yesterday, another Republican faces voters on Tuesday in Kentucky as President Trump tries to oust him.
14: President Trump posted on Truth Social Sunday calling Massey, quote, "the worst Republican congressman in history." On ABC's This Week, Congressman Massey said he wasn't concerned over GOP Senator Bill Cassidy's loss in Louisiana Saturday and alleged that well-financed opposition has gotten involved.
19: How did this race become the most expensive race in the history of Congress for a primary? It's because three billionaires from outside of Kentucky have funneled millions of dollars in here. They're trying to buy a seat.
14: President Trump endorsed Massey's opponent, Ed Gallrein. Massey has seen the president's anger by voting against the One Big Beautiful Bill and voting for the release of the Epstein files. Gernal Scott, Fox News.
11: Police in Southern California believe burglars are using hidden cameras to surveil victims.
20: Deputies from the San Dimas Sheriff Station were investigating a burglary last week when they discovered a camera with a battery pack connected to a portable hotspot hidden in some bushes. A week earlier, a landscaper found another suspicious device, a cell phone connected to a power bank wrapped in green camouflage tape with artificial plants attached to it. Law enforcement officials say that potential burglars might use these devices to watch when people leave their homes, identify valuables, and to determine the best time to commit their crime. Law enforcement says to best protect your home, you should inspect your property regularly and stay alert for suspicious activity. Keep trees and bushes trimmed to reduce hiding spots. Use and regularly monitor home security cameras and keep outdoor areas well lit at night.
11: Fox Business's Max Gordon in Los Angeles, and officials are warning residents to call police immediately if they discover a camera. I'm Carmen Roberts. This is Fox News.
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23: From the Community Broadcasters Weather Center, your National Weather Service forecast for tonight. You can expect partly cloudy skies and a low of 65. Looking ahead to next week, the heat will continue into Monday and Tuesday with highs in the low 90s. But keep an eye on Wednesday and Thursday as humidity rises, bringing a better chance for afternoon thunderstorms.
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25: 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We try to entertain you a little bit. On Friday, you have an opportunity to get through with the phone lines or via email. And if I know something about it, we'll talk about it. We'll make that happen, certainly. And we'd love to have you do that. 833-JOE-PAGS, 833-563-7247, joepags.com. Got Mel Kay on the program. Mel is an author. She's a host of her own podcast, and she's an expert on the CIA. The big news yesterday was... breaking news. What was it? Fox News. This is a Fox News alert. And then the alert was that the CIA raided Tulsi Gabbard's DNI office. That was the news alert. That was in the beginning of the Jesse Waters show, I believe, on Fox. Don't know Jesse. I think he's a good guy. It wasn't true. According to the DNI, according to the Department of, or the Director of National Intelligence, Tulsi Gabbard, in her office, there was no raid. But yes, the CIA did have papers from the DNI's office. They had to do with, allegedly, the JFK assassination and MKUltra, which is a very interesting operation that may still be going on. Well, Mel Kay is going to break down what it is they did have, what they didn't have, what is MKUltra, what is all of this stuff, who was involved in January 6th. I mean, we get into all of it. Don't miss a second of that. Did they raid the office? Allegedly not, but they still somehow had some paperwork that they're going to return. Well, how do you know they're going to return exactly what they took? We'll get into that with Mel. Also, Representative Brandon Gill just does an incredible job every time he's in one of these committees questioning some leftist loon about something. The other day, it was about abortion. Now, the hearing was about the FACE Act, which the left has been using to try to stop people from peaceably protesting outside of abortion clinics. And he asked this woman, who is a pro-abort-the-child person, what her favorite form of abortion was. I thought it was masterful. And then he started listening. Do you like this one? Well, how about this one? Is this your favorite? I just thought that was great. So I asked him, how is it that he always has this opportunity? And is he doing it to corner them, or is he doing it to educate us? I think that's the important angle here. And we go there. So again, Mel Kay and Brandon Gill on this program today. Do not miss a second of that. The president, Sam, as far as we know, is he on his way back?
26: Yes, he is.
27: Okay.
25: And we heard you twice, three times, four times. You sound cool, though.
26: Oh, yeah,
25: it's great.
26: You.
25: I can do that, too. Hey, how you doing?
26: Doing. Nice.
25: No, it's all good. On a Friday, it's all good. If we have that kind of fun with the audio, A, we get rid of Kimberly, which is our goal.
26: Right? Oh, yeah.
25: That's the first goal. And the second goal is to give the people you join me that they deserve. Yes. And I think they yeah. enjoy that. All right. Mm-hmm.
26: Yeah.
25: Let me tell you about this trip. The president is on Air Force One. As far as we know, he's still on Air Force One somehow via satellite link or something. They got us some sound bites. So I'll be playing some audio for those of you listening, audio and video for those of you watching, of the president on Air Force One talking about the meeting with Xi, answering some questions about that, about Iran, about some other stuff. So make sure you stick around for that. But here's the latest story from the BBC. So it could be fake news with an accent. Trump and Xi conclude very successful, in quotes, talks but few deals confirmed. In one headline, they gave a quote to President Trump and basically denied that anything got done. In one headline, written by Suranjana Tiwari or something like that. U.S. President Donald Trump left Beijing after a two-day summit saying he had struck fantastic trade deals, great for both countries, but few details have emerged on what the two superpowers agreed. The reporter's skeptical, I guess. Trump arrived for a high-stakes summit with Chinese leader Xi Jinping on Wednesday, accompanied by several CEOs, a high-profile business delegation spanning agriculture, aviation, electric vehicles, and artificial intelligence, AI chips. Trade was near the top of the agenda despite recent tensions over the Iran war, and businesses hoped for key deals as well as an extension of the tariff truce that is due to expire in November. The visit was defined by warm rhetoric and symbolism. Trump was wooed with a packed itinerary that included an honor guard, a state banquet, and an invitation to the exclusive compound where China's Communist Party leaders live and work. The U.S. president seemed impressed and invited Xi to the White House in September. He said talks had been very successful, while Xi called it an historic and landmark visit. China's foreign minister Wang Yi confirmed on Friday, today, that Xi would visit the White House in the autumn. But neither side has announced the trade breakthroughs or significant business deals. President Trump, however, spoke to reporters aboard Air Force One and said China had agreed to 200 Boeing jets and so on and so forth. We'll give you the actual sound bites from Air Force One. It's an overtone of negativity there. An overtone of negativity. And then Fox News reports, Trump says China's Xi Jinping offered to help end Iran conflict. President Donald Trump said Chinese President Xi Jinping pledged not to provide military equipment to Iran and offered to help end the conflict. Following their meeting in Beijing, Trump also said Xi would like to see the Strait of Hormuz reopened. All they have to do is tell Iran open it. And why does he want it reopened if it's already open? I thought we opened it. It's not open? I don't know. I asked the question yesterday on X. Simple question. Is the Strait of Hormuz open or closed? And then immediately, a bunch of people told me that I was up the president's rear end or something. Such a lackey. And then other people said, why are you hating on the president? So, Sam, I don't know. I don't really know. What do you say? And you know what I mean?
26: Yeah. Fake news.
25: And I mean, just it's some of the dumb back and forth. It was just, I mean, there's not a better term for it. Dumb, ignorant, unintelligent, whatever. Back and forth just followed it. And it's a simple question. Everybody should be allowed to ask this simple question. Is the Strait of Hormuz open or closed? Because we're saying it's open and we control it. Iran's saying it's closed. President Xi said he's going to help open it. Why do you have to open it if it's open? You should be able to ask that. And the second thing everybody should be able to ask is, why does Marco Rubio keep saying the straits? Can somebody
26: great
25: help me
26: question.
25: Out with that?
26: Great question. I have no idea.
25: I just counted how many straits of Hormuz there are. There's one. I don't know.
0: Maybe that's the problem.
26: Yeah, there's just one.
25: There's more than one. One's open, one's closed?
0: Yeah, maybe that's what it is. There's a confusion. There's one that's open, the one that's closed.
25: Are you telling me straight?
0: Much like the highways here.
26: Straits.
25: Yeah. You know. Are you telling me straights?
0: Yeah.
25: Well, the highways here, you can listen, for those who don't know, a couple of things about Texas. Love Texas. Deep in the heart of Texas. That said, when you're moving your ass here from California, or wherever it is that you're running away from ridiculous progressive Democrat policies, and you're driving 58 in a 60, you're the problem. If you're in the left lane and you're driving 58 in a 60, you're still the problem. If you're in the left lane and you're driving 63 in a 60 and people want to pass you, you're still the problem. It's not us. It's you. And also I want you to realize we have some of the dumbest people making decisions about how to fix roads here. I mean, again, if you're a road fixer and you're mad at me now, you're going to shut me off, have a nice day. Dumb. Because you can have a road under construction for 72 years. You know what I'm saying?
26: It feels like 72 years, yeah. I
0: mean, you should have told them. Like, they're trying to exit the show. Good luck trying to find one. So
25: right. Yeah. You're not going to be able to find an exit. You might have to do a detour and wait to get off the show. But having said all of that, I mean, I don't understand. You've got like beautifully made a highway that's still got barriers all over it, not allowing you to use the entire thing. Can you just finish the construction? Now, growing up in South Florida and also parts of New York, Florida does it better. And I'm going to be honest with you, I'm just talking about road construction. I'm not dunking on Texas. Love Texas. We've been here a long time. But Florida says we're going to redo the road, and like tomorrow it's done. Hey, we redid the road. Because there's an incentive process. I ask you for a bid to redo the road. You give a bid of, let's say it's $1,000. Clearly it's going to be in the millions, but let's say it's $1,000 to be easy. Then I say, how long is it going to take? And you say it's going to take 30 days. I say, if you get it done before 30 days, we'll give you a bonus for every day that you save us. If you go over 30 days, we're going to take money away from what we owe you. That's called an incentive. In Texas, Sam, how long was the bridge closed down near where I live?
26: 3 years? 2.5 years. Yeah, it was such a long time.
25: I'm like, what? And remember, there was the whole zipper merge problem that we had.
26: Mm-hmm. The zipper merge.
25: Because
26: yeah.
25: Let me tell you again.
26: So many people.
25: I tried to teach them. I'm here to tell you. Don't start, Polo.
0: No, it's a zipper merge. I was just going to say,
26: people still don't know how to do it.
0: Do you remember when you first moved here and over there in 281 before they made actual like overpasses and stuff, they had those super street things or whatever for a while?
25: They had the super street things which makes you take a left and go back around. And you're still moving the whole time, though.
26: So stupid.
25: Yeah. You're still moving. It's like a J-turn or a super street or where the hell it is.
0: Super street, yeah.
25: When Sam and I first came here in 2005 and started scoping the area out, we literally were hauling ass on 281. For those that don't know, 281 is a major highway through the middle of Texas. Hauling ass on 281, then there's a traffic light. I'm like, I'm sorry, there's a traffic light?
26: Yep.
25: This is a highway.
26: That made no sense.
25: Like, Sam, is that a real... I thought somebody was trying to rob us. They put a fake traffic light up to stop us so they can come and rob us. I was like, what's going on? And then you'd start hauling ass again, and then there'd be another traffic light. Now, since then, it's built up a lot. But let me say it again. We should incentivize those getting the road work done to give them more money if they finish early, give them less money if they finish late. That will solve the problem. But let me just make sure you understand. If you've got a bridge closed like we had for 3 years near where I live, and both way traffic is going on fewer lanes than you normally would, and you've got to merge from two lanes down to one, it's called the zipper. If there are two lanes open, sorry, because everybody's in the right lane, and there's a wide open left lane, you don't get to get mad at the guy taking the left lane because you were dumb enough to get in the right lane too early. Stay in both lanes until the end, and then zipper. You go, I go. You go, I go. You go, I go. It's literally the fastest, best, most efficient way to get it done. And I can't tell you how many times, and we got a lot of big vehicles. Look, I've got big vehicle. I'm not cutting the big vehicle people because I've got a big vehicle. But people in big vehicles would block the two lanes to disallow somebody from using the lanes that were open. And they thought that they were winning because they were there for us. No, dummy. Get in the other lane if you wanted to get up further, because if that lane's open, I'm allowed to take it. Then we zipper at the end. Don't argue with me. Don't give me a face. Don't call in. Don't get mad. Don't see me at the grocery store and give me a face. I don't want to hear any of their crap. If you're not doing the zipper merge, you're the problem. Sam, anything?
26: I totally agree. But I will say that people in Texas, for some reason, always end up getting in one lane way too early. And I don't understand why. I always feel so rude, like passing everyone. But I'm like, but this is the zipper merge my dad taught me.
25: The lane's literally open. There's a reason there are two lanes until there aren't.
26: Right.
25: You use both of them and zipper merge, and everybody gets there faster. Had some guy beeping me the other day on one of the roads that's been under construction for 17 years. It's a two lane, and then it merges into a one lane, and the left lane's wide open. You got 32,000 cars in the right lane. Screw you. You're dumb. You're in the wrong lane. Use the other lane and zipper merge. And I got in front of him. Oh, he's beeping and he's waving and he's flagging me down and everything else. And I just, I always say, I don't, like Sam for a long time would flip people off. And I said, Sam,
26: what?
25: Stop flipping people off. Yes, you did.
26: I did that once and you were there and you were like, you can't do that.
25: Right.
26: You can't do that. And I was like, okay.
0: She was just
26: letting them know
0: that they're number one.
26: Number one. Yes. Yeah.
25: I will do the Mutombo wag though. I'll do this. I blocked your shot.
26: You not only do that, you stare at people too. You like you pass them and you're like, whoa, you give them a look.
25: I can give them a look.
26: You do.
25: I'm also known to pass the slow person in the left lane, get in front of them. I will never brake check you. I'm not looking to get into an accident. And I do this, which means get the hell out. You're in the wrong freaking lane.
26: Do you think it helps though, really?
25: I hope that they'll next time they'll say, I don't want the guy to give me the get in the other lane thing again next time.
26: Right.
25: So maybe it does help. But again, we're saying it for educational purposes only. Do not text me. Do not email me. Because you're wrong if you don't agree with me on the zipper merge, and you're wrong if you don't agree on incentivizing. Now, listen, we haven't talked about road work on this show for a long time. Sam, don't you agree that if you incentivize them getting done early, they'll get done early?
26: 100%. I'm so tired of all of these road construction projects taking years and years and years. And then when they're like, hey, we're going to finish last year, and it takes two or three more years, what in the world is going on? It's not like it's, I don't understand it. It's ridiculous.
25: Paula, does it not make sense to tell them we're going to take some of your money away if you go past your deadline?
0: Yes.
25: It's like they're not doing it here.
0: Yeah.
25: It's like, oh, I'm sorry. It's like they're saying it's going to take me 15 years to do it. And somebody said, great, you got the deal. 15 years.
0: Yeah, like what was
26: it? Yeah, by that time it changes.
0: I got to remember if it was a Seinfeld episode or if it was in a movie where somebody like said that, here's your tip. And I've got, it was like a stack of like dollar bills. And it's like, whenever, if you start doing things I don't like, I'm going to start taking dollars from
25: you. That's smart. That's pretty good.
0: So, but this could be yours at the end of the meal, but... You know.
25: It takes them so long to finish construction in this part of Texas that when they're done, it's time to expand again.
26: Like, actually.
25: Like, right 100%. When they're about to get done. Oh, we made it four lanes. Got to have six now. 833-JOE-PAGS. Don't give me crap about the zipper merge. You're wrong. 833-JOE-PAGS. 833-563-7247. JOEPAGS.com. 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Stay here.
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0: Well, that's really interesting, Sam.
8: Right.
0: Before getting on Air Force One, think about it. This is actually pretty smart. Pretty smart. The Times of India is reporting that Trump-Xi summit ends with a twist. U.S. staff dump Chinese-issued phones, badges before boarding Air Force One. U.S. staff and members of the traveling press accompanying President Donald Trump reportedly dumped all materials handed out by Chinese officials before boarding Air Force One on Friday today. The move came as Trump concluded the high-profile two-day visit to Beijing after a meeting with Chinese President Xi Jinping. According to the White House press pool, American officials collected and threw away several items issued during the visit, including press credentials, delegation pins, and burner phones used by White House staff. The materials were reportedly dumped into a bin placed near the aircraft stairs shortly before departure from Beijing Capital Airport. Does this video show that?
8: I don't think so.
0: Okay, so we're seeing the president get on Air Force One here in this video. But that would be interesting. I mean, again, he's getting the full regalia. You've got the military members, you know, up and down the sides here as he goes toward it. And I don't say, it doesn't show the actual tossing things in the bin. But I don't blame them. I mean, I don't blame them. Now, the Times of India is calling this an unusual move. I don't think so. The unusual move came despite the friendly public optics surrounding Trump's meetings with Chinese President Xi Jinping during the two-day stay aimed at strengthening ties between Washington and Beijing. Behind the scenes, however, tensions reportedly emerged between Chinese and American officials over security and media access during several events linked to the summit, according to The Hill. During Trump and Xi's visit to Beijing's Temple of Heaven, a U.S. Secret Service agent accompanying the American press pool was allegedly denied entry by Chinese officials because the agent was carrying a firearm as part of standard security protocol. According to pool reports, the disagreement led to nearly 90-minute delay before the media was allowed into the venue following what reporters described as intense discussions between U.S. and Chinese officials. Further friction was reported during Trump's departure when Chinese authorities allegedly prevented members of the U.S. press pool from immediately joining the presidential motorcade before American aides intervened and pushed through security restrictions. What did they think was going to happen? It's a Chinese country. It's a communist country. China has been communist for a very long time. China is well known for having killed millions upon tens of millions of their own people. You know what I mean? I mean, what do you think they were going to do? Yeah, I mean, we have Chinese solar panels, some of which that have had some sort of beacons on them. Technology so China can find out where they are. Did you really think they're going to give you a free phone and there weren't going to be any strings attached? I mean, that... It actually, although the optics are pretty rough, It's actually pretty smart.

0: to get rid of anything they gave you. I don't care if they gave you cufflinks, get rid of them. Because China has shown itself to want to infiltrate everything America, everything United States, whether it's movies, academia, technology. I mean, come on. This is not surprising. So as much as the Times of India thinks that's a surprising story, it's not. That's exactly what the American contingent should have done. When we come back, I'm going to have those sound bites on Air Force One with President Trump. Lots of time for your phone calls as well on a Free Speech Friday, 833-JOE-PAGS. We're back after this.
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0: Right, great to have you. Thanks. I appreciate you stopping by. There's a lot going on. There's a lot to get to. It is the Joe Pag Show for your Friday, Free Speech Friday. What's funny is, Sam, I'll peek over at you over on my screen, and and what I'll see is, like, you smiling as you're talking to somebody. Are people calling in and telling you jokes today? What's going on?
1: No, I just really enjoy answering the phones. I love talking to the people.
0: I mean, it only makes sense that that you would smile because our listeners are awesome. But, but I mean, just like, I looked over a few times today, and you're, like, smiling. I'm like, okay, there's something very fun happening that I feel like I'm not a part
1: of. It's Free Speech Friday. It's always fun.
0: It is Free Speech Friday. You know, what's funny is people who are not familiar with the show will say, oh, come, it's only free speech on Friday. Why do you hate the Constitution every other day?
1: Like, wow. Shut up. Really? Come on. Really? Listen to the show more, please.
0: I had one clown yesterday. I posted over on X, and I thought this was a smart post, but then again, I'm me, so I'm going to think it's smart. Maybe it wasn't smart, but I'm me. So I thought, hey, I'm pretty smart to write this. And I posted, as I said earlier, is the Strait of Hormuz open, yes or no? That's, I think it's a simple question. And I told you, some people are responding, why are you so far up Trump's rear end? Why do you love Netanyahu? Why do you lick his toes? I mean, it's always something stupid, you know, about how I'm completely obnoxiously on one side or the other. And in the same answer pool, I had people telling me how up, Netanyahu and Trump's rear end I am, as we're telling me, why are you calling out President Trump and why aren't you being nicer? It's almost like you can't win for losing. As your grandfather Larry used to say, you can't win for losing. I mean, I'm looking at him going, what do you people want me to say? Like, literally nothing? You know what I mean?
1: I know. I feel like people just want to, like, rage bait you. You're, like, they're just trying to, like, boil your blood. And, you know, you just don't let it get to you anymore. It's awesome.
0: Right. Well, I mean, I went back and forth with one idiot who decided to he said he was asking me a question with no question marks. And it was about why did Trump allow Netanyahu to drag him into a war or something. I'm like, what are you talking about? And there was no question mark. I was like, that's like a statement. You're saying that he dragged him into a war. You had no proof of that. Trump himself has said it didn't happen. And then the guy's answer to me was, oh, you're nobody. I don't even know who you are. And I'm like, you're literally tweeting to me. What do you mean?
1: I hate it when people do that. Oh, I don't even listen to the show. What, you
0: called in? You're a nobody. You're a nobody.
1: Yeah, right. So stupid. They're jealous.
0: I wrote back a few times, and finally I said, and this is what made me think of it, tomorrow's Free Speech Friday. Call the show. No, now you want me to call the show to help your ratings.
1: Like, okay. It's like, doofus, please, our ratings do not need any help right now.
0: Doofus, McAnonymous Doofus on X thinks that my ratings will suffer if he doesn't call in and tell me how stupid I am.
1: Thanks, Keyboard Kenny.
0: You know what I mean? It makes me think to myself, wow. Where were we before all this social media garbage happened? Where were we? We were here. If Polo had a problem with me, he would say so to me. If I had a problem with you, I would say so to you. If some outside person had a problem with me, I would never hear about it.
1: Right.
0: And they would never have the huevos to say it. Like, everybody's very slick to call me stupid or I'm a dumbass and everything else. I'm like, hey, just say it to me when you see me. You know what I mean? Because that's never going to happen.
1: Oh, yeah. This age of keyboard warriors, it's so infuriating because they would never say that to you in person. They would never say the things to me in person. Sometimes people call in and they say the meanest things and then they just hang up. And I'm like, okay, thanks. I'm a real human being. Like, would you say that to me to my face?
0: No. They wouldn't. And the thing is, they feel accomplished when they do it. I mean, I don't know how you can feel accomplished saying something like, I don't know who you are. Well, I've been in this business now 37 years. Nothing you say will make me think I'm not good at what I do. Nothing, clearly. Nothing you say will make me reconsider my decisions as a talk show host or as a broadcaster or a social media guy. Nothing. There literally is nothing you can say. Now, if higher-ups that make decisions about me say something, I'll listen. Thankfully, I've realized how wrong most of them have been over 37 years. Many of them, though, and everyone I work with now is very smart, and I listen to everything they say. But, I mean, some random nobody with a fake picture and a fake name on a social media platform where you can be anonymous and hide, I guess, I mean, is the goal that I will quit my job because you called me dumb or nobody or you don't know who I am? You know what I mean? I don't get that.
1: So stupid. I just don't get it. People, we're doing a job here. We're just trying to give you information. You know, we don't need to do the whole name game thing. It's stupid. Come on, grow up.
0: Extremely stupid. So, just when you do that, be cognizant of the fact that you wouldn't do it in real life. And there's one classic example I always give. There was a guy at a car dealership. I was getting my car fixed in the service center. Guy says, hey, are you Joe Pack? Yes, I am, man. Nice to meet you. Hey, can I take a picture? Sure, take a picture. My wife loves your show. Well, that's great. Tell your wife I said hi. And then he got into like our Twitch stream one night and started railing on me. And I'm like, what are you doing? Well, I met you in person, and I know this, that, and the other. I don't know who you think. I said, are you the guy I met at the car dealership 2 days ago? And he left. Because he knew that he was, and he had every opportunity. And not that I'm Bobby Badass, but he had every opportunity to say to me, I don't like you or your show, and here's why. But instead, he wants to take a selfie, which I find to be kind of amazing. 833-JOE-PAGS, 833-563-7247, joepags.com. Little sound, little audio, little video from President Trump on Air Force One a little while ago.
2: We had a great stay. It was an amazing period of time. President Xi's an incredible guy. Got along, made a lot of great trade deals, including over 200 planes from Boeing with a promise of 750 planes, which will be by far the largest order ever if they do a good job with the 200, which I'm sure they will. And that's General Electric also, the engines. So they're buying General Electric. So it's approximately 400, 450 engines, 200 planes. And a promise of up to 750 if they do a good job. We had an amazing time. It was a very historic.
0: And it makes you wonder, who do you believe? The president says, we've got a deal. Going to be 200 planes. If they do a good job, could be as many as 750. The BBC report says there's no deal. Or no details of deals that are being released. Even though we all saw the president yesterday say they wanted 150, they're going to end up taking 200, and he says, I think it's a commitment. Pretty sure, it sounds like a commitment, pretty sure it is. Which is very interesting. Then there's this.
3: Did you talk about fentanyl at all?
0: Did you talk about fentanyl at all, was the question.
2: Talked about fentanyl. As you know, I put a tariff on because of fentanyl, and they discussed that. But I put a penalty, it's a penalty, a lot of money would take in because of that. I'd prefer not taking it, and I'd prefer that we don't have, but we did talk about fentanyl.
3: You know,
2: the fentanyl is down, way down from where it was. And it could be because of the tariff penalty.
0: So they did talk about fentanyl. And yes, the fentanyl is way down. We know the FBI has seized tons of fentanyl that could have killed hundreds of millions of Americans. So all that's good. But they did bring up fentanyl. That's good. Then this.
2: President Xi and I talked a lot about Taiwan. He thinks they cannot have anything to do with what they're doing. I mean, he's, you know, against very much what they're doing. We talked about Taiwan, we talked about Iran a lot, and I think we have a very good understanding with both. On Taiwan, he does not want to see a fight for independence because that would be a very strong confrontation, and I heard him out.
4: Are you going to change your word?
2: No, I didn't make a comment on it. I heard him out. I have a lot of respect for him. On Iran, it's very interesting. He feels strongly they can't have a nuclear weapon. He said that very strongly. They cannot have a nuclear weapon, and he wants them to open up the strait. But as he said, they closed it, and then you closed them with a smile. And it's true. We control the strait. And they've done no business. Literally, they've done no business in the last 2.5 weeks, which is approximately $500 million a day. So we have, we're doing very well on all fronts.
0: Do we have a better answer? By the way, plane noise added for no extra charge for the listeners out there. Sorry. I don't listen with AI. Sam, how long would it take them with AI just to fix that? She's taking phone calls. I mean, Polo, seriously, you just run it through AI in like 5 minutes. Wouldn't it fix that?
5: Of course, but then, you know, they want to keep the realism that they're on the plane.
0: I mean,
5: I'm being sarcastic, of course, but.
0: Oh, Sam, I think he's talking to a caller, and let us hear it for a second. Or are you talking, Sam, are you talking to me? Yeah, you're broken. It ain't working. Move your lips, and I'll pretend I know what you're saying. Go ahead. My name is Sam. Look at my hair. Wow, this is really great that it's Friday. I can't wait to enjoy the weekend. Look at my dog over my right shoulder. We cannot hear you. I have no idea why. I thought you were talking to a caller. Yeah, you try to fix that. We'll try to fix that during the break. But yeah, I mean, it would take a second. Now those listening are going, well, why do you fix it? They don't have any time. I have no time to fix it. You know why? I'm over here posting videos for you. We've got the full interview of with Lily Tang Williams from yesterday. She's running for New Hampshire representative. She's from China, escaped communist China. That's up and running right now. Got my full Unshaken and Unafraid with Joe Pags with Mel Kay, who's going to be on this program next hour. That's about 35, 37 minutes long. Go check that out. So we're busy doing stuff. If I had time, I promise you, I would have made it clearer than it just was. But that doesn't make any sense. If you're out here distributing this audio and this video, and you're with the White House, no matter whose White House it is, I'm not cutting down President Trump, I don't want him to do it, but somebody should be sending it out with clearer audio. Then there's this.
6: Have you rejected the latest proposal from Iran?
0: Have you rejected the latest proposal from Iran?
6: Or where does that stand?
7: Well, I looked at it, and if I don't like the first sentence, I just throw it away.
0: I looked at it, if I don't like the first sentence, I just throw it away.
6: What was the first sentence?
7: An unacceptable sentence. Is enough, but the level of guarantee from them is, in other words, it's got to be a real 20 years, not a big one.
6: They've got to get all the fuel out and no more production.
7: We have to get everything, but we're not even talking about calling the nuclear dust. Came up with a term which seems to have caught on.
6: I'm talking about because they would not remove the.
7: Yeah, they said that they can't remove it because they don't have the technology to remove it. They don't have the type of tractors. They say the only one, they told me directly, they said the only one that can remove it is China or the U.S. We're the only ones with the equipment. They said, you were right, it is a complete obliteration. With that being said, I want to get it. And they agreed to it, but then they took it back, but they'll agree to it eventually.
0: All right, so again, I'm not really sure where this deal is with Iran, the nuclear dust that he said he coined the term. And then only the U.S. or China can do it. We certainly don't want China to get in there and get their uranium. They say they're going to do it, then they're not going to do it. I don't know. Sam, can we hear you now or not? Nothing. Your whole system broke. What the heck is going on? I'm telling you, it's because we're covering the CIA today. They probably have said, we can't let her have a voice on this show. Okay, try to say something again. I'll try to translate again. I love macaroni. Boom, nailed it. That guy really knew exactly what she was saying. 833-JOE-PAGS, 833-563-7247, joepags.com. Definitely want to hear from you. We're back after this in the Joe Pags Show.
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0: My pleasure to have you. Thanks. I appreciate you stopping by. It's the Joe Pags Show for your Friday, Free Speech Friday. Let's go to the phone lines. We promise free speech. Let's make it happen. Susan, Florida, what's going on?
20: Hey, Joe. I just wanted to comment on when you had Lily Tang on yesterday.
0: Yeah.
20: I lived in Taiwan for 5.5 years.
0: Wow.
20: And what she says is dead on. Do not believe a word from the Communist Party chair or anyone else over there. They call us Guoyu, which is Chinese for crazy foreign devils.
0: Wow.
20: And unless we're a legitimate friend,
0: wow.
20: I know, unless we're a legitimate friend, what they promise us holds no water.
0: So whatever deal he makes, whatever promise he makes, he can renege on. So what do you think about them dumping all the devices?
20: Yeah. I think that was the smartest thing they could have done.
0: Yeah. No, it makes sense.
20: Living in Taiwan, yeah, makes perfect sense to me.
0: Well, I went there, and I was very, very, you know, engaged in what were they doing? Were they adding something to the bags that I had? Were they putting us in a room that was being surveilled at all times? I got very sick from the food there. I guess because the water isn't really potable, and I must have had some water. But it was a very strange experience. I felt the entire time that I was being surveilled, and I'm sure that I was.
20: You were. I know when we could not go in from Taiwan into mainland China, but when we came back to the States, we did go over on a trip to mainland China.
0: Yeah.
20: And we walked into a park in Shanghai, and all these Chinese people came around. I never told them I actually spoke Chinese because I figured I'd probably forgotten most of my Chinese.
0: Right.
20: And we were talking to the people there, and they were telling us all about Florida and how many, you know, lakes there are in Florida. They know way more about us than we know about them. But all of a sudden, we had a woman and a man dressed in dark suits come toward us, and everybody scattered.
0: Wow. I'm telling you, there's a society there that we don't have any understanding of. Susan, I appreciate you. Have a great weekend. I appreciate the insight. That's pretty cool. It is a different way of life. And, you never for a second think to yourself, but I have free speech and I'm allowed to say. No, no. You know that you're under the thumb when you're there. You can literally feel it. And you also feel the underground economy that's going on over there at all times. So it's a very interesting place. Let me go to Roger in Kansas City. Roger, what's going on? Hi. Hello, Roger.
1: Yes, can you hear me?
0: I can, but it's breaking up pretty badly. Let's give it a shot. Go ahead.
1: Let me move a few feet. Is this any better?
0: Yeah, give it a shot. Better? Go ahead.
1: So, of course.
0: Yeah, I can't hear him. I think his question was going to be, why did President Trump give Xi such high praise? Because that's what you do. It's all about image. Somebody of that ideology, somebody from that part of the world, it's all about image. It's all about what looks good going forward. And Roger, I absolutely would have taken your question, your call, but your cell phone sucks. Let's get a better cell phone. But yeah, I mean, he gave him the high praise outwardly. Behind closed doors, I'm sure there was some tough talk. I would hope so anyway. Delaware, Dave, what's going on? Hi.
21: Hey, how's it going, Mr. Joe Pag?
0: Living the dream, my friend. Talk to me.
21: I'm glad to hear that. Hey, I wanted to mess with you a little bit, like call you Mr. Nobody, but I'll tell you what, first time I heard you come on my station, and I have my certain people I listen to and everything. Dude, I was hooked right away. You're not a nobody.
0: Thank you.
21: You're somebody because it was fantastic. You're enthralling. You draw the audience in. And it's just fantastic.
0: Thank you.
21: And I was hoping maybe just throw me a curveball. I'm pretty up to date on everything, and I was hoping maybe you throw me a curveball. Say, hey, what do you think about this? And I could throw it out there for you.
0: I don't have a curveball to throw you because I don't even know what topic we're talking about. Let's see. The internal combustion engine is neither internal nor combustion. Go.
21: Well, the internal combustion engine was detrimental a long time ago when it was invented, and then it helped us proceed to be able to travel and make long trips with loads of goods that we were unable to do before. Other than that, you were talking about China, and my thought on China is you can't trust them. Anybody that... just like I was listening to a show earlier, and he said his grandmother used to say... You know, are they an honest person? If they're not an honest person, say, God bless you. I will still pray for you,
0: right.
21: But you have to cut them off.
0: Dave, I hear you, brother. Look, I got to go. I'm up against a break here. That internal combustion engine thing, I think, was from a character that Mike Myers used to play on Saturday Night Live. He would play like an older Jewish woman who would say, blah, blah, blah, blah, blah, discuss, because he was all choked up about something. I forget the name of the character, but I believe he's the one that came up with the internal combustion engine is neither internal nor combustion, which, of course, it is. But it was kind of a thing that popped into my head. I'm not used to throwing curveballs at my listeners. Let me throw something at him and see what he says. He did a fine job with it, though. Dave, good job out of Delaware. We appreciate you. Joe Pags Show coming back. Stay here.
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3: Waiting on the next move. I'm Paul Stevens, Fox News. The tenuous ceasefire between Iran and the U.S. could be in danger again.
4: President Trump posting on Truth Social a warning to Iran, saying the clock is ticking and that they better act fast. It comes amid this delicate ceasefire between Washington and Tehran, and some analysts argue that there's questions and concerns over what Iran would want out of a deal. Axios today reporting that the president is expected to hold a Situation Room meeting with top national security team members on Tuesday. And following his high-stakes visit to China this past week, the White House today announcing the creation of a Board of Trade and a Board of Investment to allow government-to-government channels between the world's two largest economies.
3: And again, Fox's Alex Hogan in Washington. The president also spoke with Israeli Prime Minister Benjamin Netanyahu earlier today on the Iran situation. Kentucky holding its primary this week as the president continues to seek the ouster of a Republican House member, Thomas Massie.
5: President Trump posted on Truth Social Sunday calling Massie, quote, the worst Republican congressman in history. On ABC's This Week, Congressman Massie said he wasn't concerned over GOP Senator Bill Cassidy's loss in Louisiana Saturday and alleged that well-financed opposition has gotten involved.
6: How did this race become the most expensive race in the history of Congress for a primary? It's because three billionaires from outside of Kentucky have funneled millions of dollars in here. They're trying to buy a seat.
5: President Trump endorsed Massey's opponent, Ed Gallrein. Massie has seen the president's anger by voting against the One Big Beautiful Bill and voting for the release of the Epstein files. Grinnell Scott, Fox News.
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3: In Idaho, tragedy averted at an air show. Rescue crews are responding following the crash of two U.S. Navy jets during the Gunfighter Skies air show at the Mountain Home Air Force Base. Event organizers saying four crew members did eject safely. The U.S. Air Force Thunderbirds headlined the show. It was the first time the Gunfighter Skies show had been held in 8 years. Back in 2018, 8 years ago, a hang glider pilot died in an accident at that event. Ukraine carrying out one of its biggest drone attacks on Russia's capital, killing at least four.
28: Russian defenses shot down 81 drones heading towards Moscow. That's according to the city's mayor. Russia's defense ministry said by midday, more than 1,000 Ukrainian drones had been downed in the past 24 hours. President Zelensky confirmed the overnight attacks, and he wrote on X that, quote, our responses to Russia's prolongation of the war and its attacks on our cities and communities are entirely justified, adding that Ukraine was able to strike targets more than 300 miles from the border. Tonight, he also said, quote, this is a clear signal that one should not pick a fight with Ukraine. Of course, it comes after a heavy week of attacks by Russia, who launched more than 3,100 drones and 1,300 guided aerial bombs and 74 missiles against Ukraine.
3: And that's Fox's Stephanie Bennett. And those Russian attacks Stephanie talked about killed at least 52 people and injured more than 340. The World Health Organization declaring an Ebola outbreak in Congo and Uganda now a public health emergency of international concern. More than 300 suspected cases and 88 deaths have been reported. The virus has no approved treatments or vaccines. The WHO's emergency declaration aims to prompt more international action, although the response to past declarations of this type has been at best mixed, health officials say. I'm Paul Stevens. This is Fox News.
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10: From the Community Broadcasters Weather Center, your National Weather Service forecast for tonight, you can expect partly cloudy skies and a low of 65. Looking ahead to next week, the heat will continue into Monday and Tuesday with highs in the low 90s, but keep an eye on Wednesday and Thursday as humidity rises, bringing a better chance for afternoon thunderstorms.
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0: Great to have you. Wonderful radio stations across the land, along with Sam and Polo. It is the Joe Pags Show. Thanks a lot for stopping by. There's a lot going on. There's a lot to get to. Democrats doing dumb things that Democrats do. Also, Vice President J.D. Vance out there in support of police. And Judge, U.S. Attorney Jeanine Pirro, former judge, is promising to do something about these takeovers, these teenage takeovers. It is it's happening quite often. It's happening a lot in Washington, D.C., and she's cracking down. Like, that's not going to continue happening. If you don't know what this is, it is a huge group of people, teenagers generally, just about exclusively black teenagers, that are taking over entire parts of malls, taking over entire parts of a department store, electronics store, just taking it over and just doing whatever they want to do. And nobody can do anything about it because they're doing it en masse. Well, Pirro says it's time that we held parents accountable. I think that makes sense. Because you can't just sit back and have a society where there are no rules for some people. You have to have rules. Also, the guy that was running for re-election in his district in Tennessee, the guy Steve Cohen, the white guy representing the predominantly black district, is dropping his re-election bid because of redistricting. Good. Have a nice day. Don't let the door hit you or the good Lord split you. You know what I'm saying? I think you do. But something has to be done. First of all, we had Joe Imperatrice yesterday. He's a former sergeant with the NYPD. He's a guy who is running BlueLivesMatterNYC.org, and he's talking about how police aren't getting the support they need. Police, especially in big metro areas, the big blue cities like New York City, like Chicago and elsewhere, just aren't getting the support they need. And something should change. Well, Vice President J.D. Vance says, we're going to make sure with this administration that we take care of police.
11: We have to remember that that epidemic of violence that we experienced over the last few years, you can never get rid of evil. You're always going to have terrible people who want to do the worst things. But allowing so many of those people free rein, allowing so many of them to strike at our law enforcement officers, ladies and gentlemen, that was a policy choice. And I make the solemn promise to every single person here that so long as Donald J. Trump is the president and so long as I am the vice president, we will never again let policymakers in the building behind us allow violent criminals to tee off on our police officers. We will fight for you just as you fight for us every single day.
0: obviously speaking in front of a bunch of police officers who deserve to hear that. It's a thankless job anymore. It used to be you would get respect immediately. People understood the uniform meant safety and security was there, and the very few bad apples were always weeded out. But now, for some reason, the left in this country has made it like police inherently are bad. They're not.
11: Part of the reason we've seen that decline in violence is because, working with all of you, we've crushed the criminal cartels and halted the tide of narcotics and migrant crime flooding across our borders, because we knew that so much of the violence in our communities, so much of the violence that you were dealing with every single day, was coming across that wide open border. So last year, we celebrated another important milestone, that the murder rate in the United States of America fell to its lowest in 125 years, marking the largest single drop in recorded history in the United States of America.
0: People often get confused about that number. It is not the lowest number of murders. I do believe the president misspoke once saying that, but he corrected it. It's the murder rate. The number of murders per 100,000 of the population is generally how they measure that, and it's the lowest it's been since 1900, if you can believe that.
11: Since Inauguration Day back in 2025, we've seen steep declines across every major violent crime category. That's something to celebrate. Murders, robberies, aggravated assault. Every single category is down by double-digit percentages. We've seen similarly dramatic numbers across the board. Shooting deaths, rapes, traffic fatalities, and overdoses are all much lower today than they were just a year and a half ago.
0: I mean, all positive. Yet you still have people railing against the police. You still have people literally running for office who would like to defund the police. Eliminate the police. Call a counselor if you get raped. Call a counselor if there's a shooting. I mean, that's a sickness. That's an illness where you want a society that is lawless. So I'm glad that he's doing this. He continued in front of the police officers.
11: But I think most important is not the numbers. It's the attitude shift that we've seen. We've shifted attitudes across our society when it comes to dealing with, and most importantly, honoring our law enforcement community. We stopped handcuffing the police and started handcuffing more violent criminals. We've restored a culture that supports, not second guesses, our officers when they go out and do their important work. We've ended the shameful practice of micromanagement of state and local police started by the last administration. 1 week after I spoke before this audience last year, President Trump dropped a series of lawsuits from the Biden administration that wrongfully accused all of you of discrimination and accused your departments of discrimination. And we know that what that did is that it empowered the bad guys to tee off on you when they felt like they had an administration that was fighting with the bad guys instead of fighting for our cops and our law enforcement. Because when it comes to federal law enforcement, there's no more effective partner than all of you, than our state and local officers. We can't do everything. We wouldn't want to do everything. But we recognize that the jobs that you do every single day makes it easy for us to keep our fellow citizens safe.
0: Vice President J.D. Vance addressing police officers, and hopefully this is a wave of the future that will start showing the proper respect to civil servants again. Police officers, firefighters, paramedics, EMS, you guys and gals are taking care of business every single day, and we rely on you if we, God forbid, should need you. And I don't want us to need police. I don't want us to need EMS. I don't want us to need firefighters, but we have a need. In any society, you have a need for those services. And the fact that the left was so completely successful and effective at making it look like police somehow are the bad guys makes me crazy. And I'm glad that we're fighting the good fight and we're continuing this fight. Now back to those takeovers in malls and other places. Judge Jeanine Pirro, the U.S. attorney from Washington, D.C., addresses that directly.
12: And as we grapple with this problem, there is one area that hasn't been discussed. Parental involvement has been a noted gap in any discussion. And I am here to say, as the United States Attorney in the District of Columbia, that ends today.
0: I absolutely love this. Because if you're a teenager, if you're underage and you're not an adult yet, somebody's got to be responsible for the bad actions you're taking if they don't rise to the level of murder, something like that, where you could be tried as an adult. Somebody should be on the hook. And I'm glad she's going toward parenting here.
12: Starting today, my office will aggressively prosecute parents under D.C.'s curfew law. And the specific statute that we will use is a violation of D.C. Code 22-811. And it involves contributing to the delinquency of a minor.
0: Can I just whine and complain about the audio again just a little bit? This audio is just in the left ear, just in the left speaker. It's a little crackly when she starts speaking. It's a little overmodulated. I don't understand. She's standing at a microphone that you and I paid for, and Judge Jeanine doesn't just sound like that. You know what I mean, Polo?
1: Can't they just
0: fix this?
1: It's funny that you mentioned that because I was thinking the same thing. And when I look at what she's talking into and the way it sounds, it reminds me of whenever I've done events and somebody's using the house system.
0: Right.
1: And those crappy speakers that they have built into the ceiling. And it just sounds horrible. And I'm always like, y'all can use my stuff. Like,
0: right.
1: I, that's why I'm here. But they're like, oh, no, you know.
0: Why are they not using wireless technology, which sounds 18 times better than this? Wait, what is this skinny little microphone with this ridiculous windscreen that's inside? I don't understand it.
1: It came free with the podium. That's what it was.
0: It's a free bike with the podium. All right, here she goes.
12: This statute makes it unlawful for an adult to enable, facilitate, or permit a minor to engage in delinquent acts. The penalty is up to 6 months imprisonment. So if the evidence shows the parent knew or should have known or permitted or failed to prevent participation, we're going to charge them. And if you drop your kid off and you fail to supervise them or you let them skip school to join the chaos, you are going to face fines, court-ordered classes, and possible jail time.
0: Go to jail, pay a fine, have to go to a class if you let your kids act the fool. Listen, teenagers are going to do stuff. I get that. But you've got 100, 200, 300 teenagers showing up at one place just to cause mayhem, cause fights, ruin somebody else's property. Somebody's got to be responsible for them. Somebody has to be responsible. And I want to hear Brandon Johnson talk about how there's just not enough activities for children. The youth need to have more opportunities. No, shut up. Listen, I grew up in a rural part of Palm Beach County back in the day. There weren't a ton of opportunities for us to go and do a whole lot else other than occupy our time doing things we knew weren't illegal. Like, my father would have tattooed my ass had I dared go out and start a fight somewhere or start some ruckus somewhere, a big riot somewhere, or join a group of idiots and act like an idiot. We just had a different level of fear of our parents or fear of authorities or fear of our, you know, superiors at school, whether they be teachers or the other faculty members. I mean, there's no respect at all anymore. And we're supposed to look the other way. And I think primarily people want us to look the other way because the people that are doing this are of a certain race. Now, this isn't to say black people are the people that do this because they inherently have that ancestry or that gene. No, not at all. They're doing this in these urban areas because there is nobody to answer to. And like, well, I did it once with 10 people. Let's try 20. Let's try 50. Let's try 100. And the reason why it happens to be black people that are getting away with it more often than anybody else is because we have this weird empathy for people of a certain race, and we always want to make an excuse. Yeah, well, look, they had no opportunity. Well, there's nothing for them to do. We have to have a teen center for them. Well, because slavery. I mean, we keep on saying the reasons why when I don't want to see the skin tone. I want to see the behavior. Why is it that it's happening more often in this community than any other community? Is it because of the household makeup? Is it because the leadership in those cities don't care or want to give them all sorts of leeway? Tell me why. Because I've known black people my whole life. And they don't act like this out of genealogy. In fact, most that I've known didn't act like this at all. But this is something going on in these areas where somebody's giving a free pass to a certain segment of the population saying, don't worry about it, you won't get in trouble. Go ruin the convenience store today. Go and ruin that part of the mall. Go and start a fight somewhere. Don't worry. Make sure you get good video of it. It'll be good for virality. I mean, that has to stop. Because nobody's born to act like this. This is a learned behavior. And the more you get away with bad behavior, the more you ratchet up the bad behavior thinking you can't be in trouble anyway. What's the problem? 833-JOE-PAGS, 833-563-7247, joepags.com, scroll, click on contact. What do you think should be done to stop this? Do you think the suggestions by Judge Pirro are going to stop this from happening? I think that she's on the right track. 833-JOE-PAGS, 833-563-7247, joepags.com. Got to remind you about all that spam you're getting on your device. Could be on your phone, could be on your computer, could be in your email, your text messaging, could be phone calls coming in all hours of the day. 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
1: Speech Friday on the Joe Pags Show. Thanks a lot for stopping by. Sam, I think I might have promoted Brandon Gill at the bottom of this hour. I think I'm going to bring you Mel K. I think we're going to do Mel K. I think we'll do that. Mel K is up and running, by the way, over on YouTube right now. It's a long-form interview. She's an expert on the CIA. She talks about, did the CIA raid Tulsi Gabbard's office? Did they go to the office of the DNI, or the ODNI, and take a bunch of stuff in a raid? That was reported by Jesse Waters over on Fox News Channel. And then he took the video down after it was posted for a while because the DNI responded and the press secretary of the DNI responded and said, that's not true. That didn't happen. But they did take some boxes. They did take some stuff. So I think I just heard you. That was interesting. I have no idea. It's a very interesting
2: thing.
1: That
2: was me, sorry. Yeah,
1: that's me, sorry. For those that don't know, during the breaks, we're trying to work out an audio issue we have with Sam. And Sam is throwing us the Italian hands. So Paulo sounded like Sam for a second, I guess, when he snorted or whatever he did. At the end of the day, I don't know what happened other than, yes, the CIA got some papers from the DNI, but it wasn't a raid, but they got them. Okay, what did they get? Well, they said they're going to give them back. All right, what are they going to give back? Because I don't know what they have. So we go over all that and then some with Mel Kay. She's got a new book coming out about the deep state, and she also is has a great wealth of knowledge when it comes to what's going on with the CIA, the FBI, the deep state, and all this stuff. And it's kind of crazy. She knows so much. It's kind of crazy how we've been sort of lambs and sheep controlled by these people for a very long time. Adam, San Antonio, talk to me. Hi.
3: Hey, Joe, you know, parents need to be held accountable if the kids are underage. They need to tell their kids to just respect police. They got a job to do. They do it. You know, they risk their lives every day. But the media, I really blame them, and it goes back to King Obama. The media for years told everybody how racist and terrible our police force is. You know, people in Europe, there's people that think that thousands of black kids are murdered every day, and it's just racist cops on a rampage. You know, in our media, even in regards to Iran, only our media would be against the government, making it sound like Iran's getting the best of us. You know, this isn't even a war. This is an ass-kicking. We've taken them out A to Z, you know. Iran-Iraq war was 10 years, 100,000 dead on both sides. You know, and our media is just so bad about everything, crime, immigration, they're against us. Our media is even against our own government. You know, I know they hate Trump, but our media needs to talk to kids and tell them, look, you don't want to get in trouble. You don't want to wind up in jail, in prison. You don't want to wind up dead. No, they do the opposite. You know, teach them how to be racist and how to, they don't even want to, they break the law. They don't even want to talk to police because they don't think they have to.
1: Right.
3: They think they're talking to a racist. Thanks, Joe.
1: Adam, I hear you. I appreciate you. Have a good weekend. Steve, Cambridge. Love hearing from you, Steve. You got 1 minute. Go ahead.
4: Joe, I go to the Cambridge Public Library fairly often near my house, and I use the computers there. And we have a bunch of kids from the neighboring high school come over, and they are all kids of color. And they play video games.
1: Cool.
4: And they use obscenities, and they use the N-word.
1: They shouldn't be doing that.
4: Well, they shouldn't be doing that, but the library and the librarians are very loath to really crack down on them, and I think these kids know it, and they have a chip on their shoulder because they know the librarians are afraid of being called racist.
1: Isn't that stupid? I mean, it's not racist to tell somebody. Steve, thank you. I appreciate your anecdote. I would put a sign up saying no N-word, no cursing, no profanity. You want to come to the library and use, you know, taxpayer-funded video games, I'm guessing that's what they are, well, then there should be a certain protocol, a standard operating procedure. There's no reason not to. And to say that you're afraid of to be called a racist, it's not a racial thing to be profane or say the N-word. That's stupid. It is a decorum thing. You want to use the public library that's funded by people like Steve? You should treat it the right way, or else you don't have access to it. It's kind of simple. 833-JOE-PAGS, joepags.com. Mel K when we come back.

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0: This is a Fox News alert. That's what we saw the other day on Jesse Waters' show. And that news alert, that Fox News alert, was the CIA raided the office of Tulsi Gabbard, the ODNI. I'm like, what? That didn't happen. The CIA isn't raiding. First of all, CIA is supposed to be outward looking, right? They're not supposed to do anything in the United States. And secondly, can they go to a cabinet member's office and say, I'm taking all this stuff, there's nothing you can do about it? Since then, the DNI's press secretary has said that didn't happen. That's false. That's fake news. I don't know what the hell happened. This young lady does. It's Mel Kay. She's an author. She's the host of The Mel Kay Show. You can check her out, themelkayshow.com. Mel, how are you? Good to see you.
1: I'm doing great, you know, watching the world spin, trying to, wade through the fake news and real news and whatever's going on. And we are at no loss for that.
0: You know, when I saw the Fox News alert and I saw that video, I wasn't watching it on television, but I saw the video on X. Immediately, the DNI's office responds and says, that's not true. And my response was, as somebody who's got a platform and I want to tell my audience the truth, okay, then what did happen? And she never answered me. Now, I'm friends with Tulsi Gabbard. I've got her number. She's not going to answer me on there either. So I don't know, Mel, I don't know the answer. I do know that you're an expert on the inner workings of the CIA. So what do you think's going on here? Did the CIA raid that office or not?
1: It's hard to say. First, Ratcliffe ended up in Cuba at the same time, which is very strange because, you know, the history of Cuba. So yes. The CIA director puts out a picture of himself right after this fake news blows up and everyone's going nuts, shaking hands with Raul Castro's grandson in Cuba. So there's a lot going on with the CIA. I kind of think that people are pointing at the CIA because I believe as things unfold, we're going to learn that the CIA actually never really worked for the United States of America and that the Dulles brothers reworked the entire State Department and CIA to kind of be a tentacle of the supranational architecture that has been running the world above nations rather than working for the United States of America. And Tulsi Gabbard is the biggest threat to that. She has made many moves recently that the CIA and deep state would never, ever be okay with. It's the first time the CIA is actually being challenged since 53. And you know what? Whatever's going on, it is important for the American people to understand not just the CIA and what they do, but exactly what has been going on in the State Department and the CIA in terms of regime change, particularly regime change and color revolution in America since 2016.
0: The new book is in pre-release. It's called Infiltration Instead of Invasion, America Betrayed, 1944 to 1954. It's Mel Kay. If you had to give me a 51% to 49, a preponderance of the evidence, if you will, do you think the CIA raided that office or not?
1: I would say that likely, I don't know if we would call it a raid, but I do think that there's a huge struggle going on. Don't forget the things that Ratcliffe and Tulsi Gabbard and Marco Rubio have been doing to dismantle the post-World War II architecture that was built in the State Department with the CIA by the Dulles brothers. And frankly, the DNI not only took in, removed the daily briefing for the president from the CIA to Tulsi Gabbard because we find out that between 2016 and 2020, the CIA was giving Donald Trump fake daily presidential briefings. She also removed InQtel from their purview. Now that's under the DNI. She also, along with Marco Rubio, has moved the analysis section under the DNI. So this is the first time that the DNI, since the Unconstitutional Patriot Act, is actually doing what the DNI can and should do, which is overseeing the intelligence community. And the CIA does not like that. They have an entire group, as John Brennan said the other day, legions of them that are openly talking about overthrowing Trump yet again, called the Steady State. And that's about 400 CIA agents that do not want the Cold War model changed. And frankly, Donald Trump is not the problem because Donald Trump is Donald Trump. Donald Trump is the problem because he's been trying to dismantle the post-World War II international Cold War architecture that has never worked for the United States, nor is the CIA. They've been protecting the architecture and the all of the things that they put in place, basically, to run the world above nations. And I think that's falling apart. Therefore, the CIA. I could see them panicking and wanting to get things out. But at the same time, too much has been done, particularly when Rubio pulled apart USAID, which is obviously the funneling of money mechanism for the regime change operations and the clandestine operations and all the things that have been going on against the will of the people. And of course, like you said, they're not supposed to be doing things on American soil, but it's very clear that they were very involved in spying on the candidate Trump and then in the coup and overthrow and continuing conspiracy against Donald Trump. It seems that all roads lead to Langley.
0: TheMelKayShow.com. Go and check out her show every day. Get the new book in pre-release now, Infiltration, Instead of Invasion, America Betrayed, 1944-1954. Let's finish up on the raid, not a raid. They do admit that they took some stuff. They took paperwork. They took boxes. Not sure if it was a raid or not a raid, so let's move past that. What did they take? And how do we know that what they're giving back? Because, again, the press secretary for the DNI said, we're getting it all back. They're giving it all back. This is old news. No, it's not old news. What did they take? No. Why did they have the right to take it? And how do we know they didn't grab some stuff out of it to protect themselves?
1: Well, they don't have the right to take it. But as we all know, the CIA has taken very vague language in the creation documents that Truman wrote to create the CIA and has decided that they are their own agency and they have no oversight whatsoever. They're totally opaque. I don't know what they could want. Apparently, they said it was MK Ultra files, but we know that Helms at the CIA destroyed 100,000 MK Ultra files. And then they said that they also took JFK files. Well, what haven't we seen yet? And why would they do that? Frankly, I just think that they are protecting the agency rather than anything else. They do not want the architecture destroyed, and I think that it is being dismantled. And I see that all of the moves that Donald Trump has made, we have to remember, also had deep state CIA operations, including Iran, Guatemala, Venezuela, Cuba. Right. So it's not a coincidence that a lot of the moves Trump has made since he got back in office are at places where the CIA is deeply embedded and has done regime change and overthrow. And don't forget, they have a whole apparatus. It's not just the CIA. The State Department was completely reconfigured post-World War II to be a tentacle of the international banking cartel and the international global public-private partnership. So we have decades of criminality going on between the State Department, USAID, CIA, and if I was them, I would do whatever I had to do. And frankly, they don't care about law and order. They don't care about right and wrong. If they did raid, they don't really care what she's going to do. And like, you know, Brennan said on TV 2 days ago, he's got legions of people still in the CIA that work for him. So that should be the biggest problem. And why Brennan and Comey are still out there speaking without gag orders, without apparent fear and putting out their propaganda is a travesty for the American people, because the truth needs to come out. The country's not going to heal. We're not going to be truly sovereign and independent until we actually know the truth about the CIA and the State Department and everything that they have done with our trillions of dollars that have disappeared into their black holes and black budgets.
0: Yeah, I saw Comey on MS Now, whatever the hell they're calling it now, or CNN, something like that. And he's just sitting there like he's just an innocent guy. And, you know, Trump's a little bit off. There's something weird about the guy. And he's making decisions that don't make sense. And he's going on social media at 2 a.m. I mean, they're trying to paint this narrative that Donald Trump is somehow nuts or not cognizant of what he's doing. Of course, that on the heels of Joe Biden, who wasn't really, he's just a shell for 4 years.
1: Right.
0: Let me finish with the CIA on this. And I do want to get into MKUltra and what that is, because I think most people still have no clue what that is or was. But with Ratcliffe in charge, just like with Patel in charge, Mel, why can't they just freaking fire everybody? And I don't mean clean out the CIA and dismantle it. If you could, maybe do that and then start a new intelligence agency. But you said something about there are 400 agents that are working on, you know, anti-American stuff and keeping the Cold War going. Why can't Ratcliffe identify them and get rid of them?
1: I don't know, because they've identified themselves. Steve Cash runs it. It's called the steadystate.org. They go out there. They've on our soil said that once Donald Trump messed with what was going on in Ukraine, which was a CIA operation since the 90s, that a whole bunch of CIA agents that worked in that region, again, the Color Revolution region of the EU, got together and decided that they had to step in on American soil. Well, this guy's admitting it. I don't understand why the Steady State is running. They have all their names on there. You know, it's the same thing with why haven't they charged the 51 intelligence agents and five CIA heads who lied to the American people? They conspired to defraud the American people before the 2020 election. And brazenly, it was orchestrated by Anthony Blinken and Morrell. Don't forget, they were running a shadow foreign government through West exec advisors during Trump's whole first term while they kept him being unable to look into what they were actually doing around the world. I frankly think that Donald Trump's war is against the CIA and their operations and their strongholds around the world. So, you know, right now, what I really think we have to do is trust. I really am a big fan of Tulsi Gabbard. I don't care what anyone says. I think she is doing the most brave and courageous thing that could ever happen, which is dismantling the CIA and the shadow government that has been running the world for way too long and needs to be taken care of. And people need to go to prison for a lot of the things that have happened over there.
0: I mean, I may be kind of a simpleton, and there's a good chance, but the 51 that gave the intelligence that was requested by Antony Blinken, who was running the campaign of Biden or was in it, that was handed to Joe Biden simply so he could respond to Trump bringing up Hunter Biden's laptop. I mean, 51 say it's this, and these are either former or current directors of everything else. They all lied knowingly. Now, their answer will be, and Brennan's answer will be, well, we just said it had the earmarks that it could be Russian disinformation. Yeah. But I mean, the bottom line is that swayed a lot of people in their vote for Trump or for Biden. And then we don't even know about, you know, what stealing of the election might have happened as well. But all that said, why do you think they're not pulling the trigger? Cash can just say, go and arrest these people. Ratcliffe can say these people, you know, were the traitorous activity hoping to change the outcome of an election and probably was successful. Why can't President Trump say, hey, what's going on? Why aren't these people being held to account? It's a long question for a very simple, really, you know, inquisitive thought that I have. Why hasn't it happened? What do you think?
1: Well, I think there's two things. First of all, the American people are not aware that we have something still in place called the International Organization Immunity Act of 1945. And we have all these international organizations on our soil that we have no jurisdiction over. We have no ability to investigate them. I'm talking about in D.C., in New York. We're talking about the IMF, the World Bank, all the tentacles of the UN, the BIS. They are all on U.S. soil without any jurisdiction by the DOJ or FBI or anyone else to this day. Nobody's challenged that to now. I think it's much more deep-rooted. A lot of us thought Cash should have gone there and just shut down the FBI and Radcliffe, the CIA, day one, and gone through and pulled everyone out. We certainly know the people that worked on the fake Mueller-Weissman special counsel team should have been fired. Many of them are still there. I am not sure why the FBI still has so many people in it that participated in January 6th, that participated in the 2020 election and lawfare. I don't know why the lawfare guys, particularly Norm Eisen, Mark Elias, Andrew Weissman, I don't know why none of them have been dealt with at all. But I do know that this is very deep rooted. And frankly, we don't know who has some kind of immunity. And I believe that maybe there's a lot more CIA agents in elected positions and in these agencies and in the media than we could ever imagine. And that Mockingbird media never ended, that it only got worse. And at this point, I believe basically that the entire intelligence community is compromised. And frankly, maybe these people are scared. I don't know. But I do think Ratcliffe being in Cuba yesterday is very, very, you know, interesting.
0: I didn't even know about it. I had no idea. What the hell was he doing there?
1: Yeah. Nobody knows. But what I do know is that Cuba, as we know, has been a source of tension for a very long time, all the way back to what my book is based on is JFK's speech in 1961 where he talks about infiltration instead of invasion. And a lot of people wrote that off as being about communism. I don't think so. I think that's about the Dulles Brothers architecture that they built in our country with our money, trillions of dollars, where the State Department and the CIA and USAID and National Endowment for Democracy are actually their own kind of entity, and they make their money and they live their lives, and we the people pay for it, and they get rich and they get away with it over and over. Don't forget, the CIA was started by two Wall Street lawyers, the Dulles brothers, and frankly, they took that whole idea of Wall Street and multinational corporations, public-private partnership, NGOs, this whole nonsense that we have that is destroying our country was created then by the these people, and the CIA is the hub of it.
0: And we're funding it all, which is crazy. It's Mel Kay. Go get her book. It's in pre-order now. It's called Infiltration Instead of Invasion, America Betrayed, 1944 to 1954. Let's talk about Cash for a minute. I know Cash very well. He's been on the show 20-plus times. Not since he's been the FBI director. It's hard to get him on unless you're Fox. But a couple of things are important. You're right. When he was on my show, he has a book called Government Gangsters. He's going to get rid of all of them. He's going to clean house. He becomes the FBI director. I'm like, yeah, he's going to get rid of everybody. I don't know if anybody's been fired, to be honest with you. But that said, he's also, instead of dismantling it, which is what he told me he would do, he's getting a new $300 million facility for the FBI, which is crazy. But even more importantly than that, I think, for those who are watching and listening, I think that you'll agree with me. He said there were 270-something or something like that FBI agents in the crowd on January 6th. He announced that. And I said, well, why? Were they part of getting this thing going, starting the riot, starting the vandalism, and enticing people to go inside and get arrested? And his answer was, they were there for crowd control. Now, Mel, I know I'm kind of dumb, but if you want to be the FBI and you want to control the crowd, you'd have a mask on, FBI across your chest, FBI in the back of you, your guns very, very visible to stop people from going into the House chambers and doing whatever they wanted to do. That didn't happen. So is it viable? Is it viable in your mind? And you've studied this way more than I have, that they were there for crowd control, but nobody knew that they were there?
1: No, not at all. I mean, listen, Chris Wray was as dirty as anyone else. And frankly, Chris Wray, Lisa Monaco, and Merrick Garland should be brought up on charges for the entire Arctic Frost. You know, that was basically a takedown. 3 million American citizens, it looks like, were warrantless surveilled during that project. Jack Smith was an illegal and unconstitutional appointed special counsel. That whole thing, I believe that the Mar-a-Lago raid is going to end up being a criminal investigation. As for Cash, and I've been the same, I've also done full shows with him on Brookings and Lawfare and Norm Eisen. I've done shows with him on West Exec Advisors.
0: Yes.
1: He knows all of this. Also, the 274 agents on January 6th, they were dressed as Trump supporters. That came out already. So
0: for
1: again,
0: crowd control. For crowd control. I'm a Trump supporter. I'm going to control. Mel, I mean, am I stupid? Or if you're there for crowd control, you would say FBI crowd control on your chest, wouldn't you?
1: Yes, of course. And more is coming out, as you know, about Yogananda Pittman and the whole operation. And don't forget what the significance of January 6th was. Within 2 minutes of the breach of the Capitol, so-called breach, while Donald Trump's still speaking at the Ellipse, Nancy Pelosi suspended all normal January 6th certification protocol and went right to an emergency and then pushed through the election. So nobody, the 10 people that were going to question the 2020 election, were not allowed. And then what happened? They didn't get standing. So none of the lawsuits and investigations went forward.
0: Right.
1: This was a well-planned, organized thing. And I think Chris Wray, all roads lead to him. And I want to know every single FBI agent and where they were, because I don't believe that that front line that was breached and Nancy Pelosi called the emergency was at all in any way organic. That was
0: Mel Kay. There's a lot more to that. Go to joepags.com/YouTube. It's about 35 minutes long. A lot of information there that's going to make you go, really? We're back after this. Stay here.
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0: Man, that was a good conversation with Mel Kay. We ended up going about 35 minutes, something like that. 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We always give it to you guys first, and then we put it up over there. You go check out the rest of it. 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Again, joepags.com/YouTube. Another big hour coming your way. 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Brandon Gill next hour on the Joe Pags Show. 833-JOE-PAGS, 833-563-7247. 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
15: Warning to Iran. I'm Ted Lindner, Fox News. A drone that targeted a United Arab Emirates nuclear power plant today, ramping up tensions and raising the possibility of renewed military action against Iran. Fox's Alex Hogan with more from the White House and what President Trump has to say.
16: Axios is reporting that the president is expected to hold a Situation Room meeting with members of the top national security team on Tuesday over the war in Iran. It comes as just earlier he issued a warning to Iran, saying this quote on Truth Social: "For Iran, the clock is ticking, and they better get moving fast, or there won't be anything left of them at times of the essence."
15: President Trump also talked with Israeli Prime Minister Netanyahu by phone. Local Israeli media reporting the leaders discussed the possibility of renewing the war with Iran, as well as Trump's recent trip to China. Investigators combing through the wreckage in Idaho after two Navy jets collided during an air show at Mountain Home Air Force Base. Officials say all four crew members managed to eject safely. Moments before, the two EA-18G Growler jets slammed to the ground ahead of their performance at the Silver Wings of Idaho Air Show. Police in Austin, Texas, taking two suspects into custody, and they're searching for a third. This after a series of at least 10 random shootings over the weekend,
17: which mainly happened in South Austin, which took place late yesterday and all the way into today as well. We know that 10 of those shootings possibly connected. They were drive-by shootings, two of them involving fire stations. They have left four people injured. One of them, which was in critical condition, but is now stable.
15: And that's Marco Bittenell with Fox 7 Austin. Police trying to determine a motive. And the striking Long Island Railroad workers and the MTA back at the negotiating table after unions went on strike at 12:01 Saturday morning. New York's Governor Kathy Hochul urging folks to get a deal done. The strike of the nation's largest commuter railway has stranded about 300,000 customers. 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
15: Well, after a prominent Republican senator and Trump critic Bill Cassidy of Louisiana lost his party's primary on Saturday, another Republican facing voters on Tuesday in Kentucky as President Trump tries to oust him. Fox's Grinnell Scott has more on GOP Congressman Thomas Massie's reelection bid.
29: President Trump posted on Truth Social Sunday calling Massie, quote, the worst Republican congressman in history. On ABC's This Week, Congressman Massie said he wasn't concerned over GOP Senator Bill Cassidy's loss in Louisiana Saturday and alleged that well-financed opposition has gotten involved.
30: How did this race become the most expensive race in the history of Congress for a primary? It's because three billionaires from outside of Kentucky have funneled millions of dollars in here. They're trying to buy a seat.
29: President Trump endorsed Massey's opponent, Ed Gallrine. Massie has seen the president's anger by voting against the One Big Beautiful Bill and voting for the release of the Epstein files. Grinnell Scott, Fox News.
15: Police in Southern California believe burglars are using hidden cameras to surveil their victims. Fox Business's Max Gordon with more from L.A.
1: Deputies from the San Dimas Sheriff Station were investigating a burglary last week when they discovered a camera with a battery pack connected to a portable hotspot hidden in some bushes. A week earlier, a landscaper found another suspicious device, a cell phone connected to a power bank wrapped in green camouflage tape with artificial plants attached to it. Law enforcement officials say that potential burglars might use these devices to watch when people leave their homes, identify valuables, and to determine the best time to commit their crime. Law enforcement says to best protect your home, you should inspect your property regularly and stay alert for suspicious activity. Keep trees and bushes trimmed to reduce hiding spots. Use and regularly monitor home security cameras and keep outdoor areas well lit at night.
15: Officials warning residents to call police immediately if they discover a camera. I'm Ted Lindner. This is Fox News.
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6: From the Community Broadcasters Weather Center, your National Weather Service forecast for tonight, you can expect partly cloudy skies and a low of 65. Looking ahead to next week, the heat will continue into Monday and Tuesday with highs in the low 90s, but keep an eye on Wednesday and Thursday as humidity rises, bringing a better chance for afternoon thunderstorms.
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0: Great radio stations all over. Glad to have you along with Sam and Polo. It is the Joe Pags Show. Appreciate you stopping by. Lots going on, including Representative Brandon Gill at the bottom of the hour. If you're floating around social media, you probably see Brandon Gill. He's a young guy from Texas. He asks questions that really make sense, depending on who he's talking to. Questions like, you on your website support all of these different pronouns, Z and Zir and Zim and Bim and Dibbapapoop, whatever. And he says, what does that mean? And the person's like, I don't know what that means. I'm not here for that. In other words, you have something on your website, something you promote, you have no clue about. Hell, if somebody who's an abortion advocate, he'll say, what is your favorite kind of abortion? They go through some of the list of some of the types of abortion. Person gets very uncomfortable. I'm not here for that. Or somebody, is one race better than the other? And the guy squirmed in his chair before he said, oh, you're being racist to me right now or something. Brandon Gill has very well thought out questions. And I ask him, do you do that for them, the people that you're questioning, or do you do it for us, those of us who are watching, so we gain some more information about how loony these people are? And his answer is very interesting. That's at the bottom of the hour. Do not miss a second of that. We appreciate him coming on today, that's for sure. We've got a couple other stories going on. Do we care about Gina Carano and Ronda Rousey? Polo, do you care about that?
7: I mean, I like Gina Carano.
0: But you going to watch them beat each other up?
7: Probably not.
0: Sam, you care about that?
8: Yes, but I don't know if I'll watch the full thing or if I'll just like watch highlights.
0: Yeah, I mean, I don't know. Maybe I'm old fashioned. A couple of chicks beating each other up. I'm not sure that's my thing. I guess, I mean, they're very good. They're very skilled. I'm not taking anything away from their abilities, but it just seems to be a couple of guys beating the snot out of each other makes sense. And, you know, a couple of women doing it. You know, again, they both obviously like it. They've been doing it for a long time. Gina Carano, many don't know, before she was an actress, was an MMA fighter, so this isn't new for her. But it reports that she lost 100 pounds.
8: What?
7: Yeah, she looks a lot different. Because I came in, like, I thought she looked great when she was in The Mandalorian, but she was definitely thicker. And you see her now, and she's, like, really leaned out. I mean, Ronda Rousey has, too. Like, she looks really, like, cut up.
0: Is this an actual sanctioned fight? Because neither one of these two have fought in like the past 5+ years, right?
7: Well, I guess so. I mean, but it's not through the UFC. It's through somebody else because it's going to happen on Netflix. So it's like a big deal because it's, I'm assuming, I guess, one of the first Netflix type like MMA shows that they're doing, and they're going to make a lot of money.
0: So, I mean, I would think you'd have to make a lot of money to punch somebody in the face over and over again.
7: Well, to get the names too, like, and then the other people that are fighting on that card, like, they're real big names from like the world of UFC and MMA.
0: Are they men or is it all women?
7: Men. The rest are men.
0: Okay.
7: But it's just these two are like two of the biggest names from MMA. You know, I guess you'd have to say MMA because I don't think Gina Carano ever fought in the UFC because I don't know if they had a women's division at the time.
0: Okay.
7: And then Ronda Rousey came like after her and then she did all the stuff she did there. So then this is like their first ever meetup, I believe.
0: Yeah, this is the MVP MMA. It's not UFC. You're right.
7: Right.
8: So, I mean, that's so interesting.
0: So Sam, you're gonna probably watch some of this.
8: Honestly, now that I know that it's on Netflix, I probably will tune in because I mean, Netflix has been doing a lot more live stuff lately, and it's actually pretty good.
0: How much do you pay for Netflix every night, every month?
8: You know what? It's actually like $30. I'm not on your account.
0: Yes, you are.
8: No, I'm not because they don't allow password. I don't know. They don't allow password sharing anymore, so I have my own account.
0: I'm not so sure about that one, Sam.
8: I am sure. I see it come out of my bank account.
0: Here's the story. I think they're taking it out of your bank account. You're still using my account. It's Carano lost 100 pounds to make Rousey fight on MVP's first MMA card. This is written by Brett Akamoto. That's what it looks like. Ronda Rousey and Gina Carano have each successfully made weight for their upcoming clash on Netflix. Rousey, who's 12-2, weighed in at 142 pounds on Friday today. In Inglewood, California, Carano, 7-1, came in at 141.4. The bout, which is booked at 145 pounds featherweight limit, will headline the first MMA event for Jake Paul's Most Valuable Promotions on Saturday in Intuit Dome. So this is Jake Paul owns this thing now?
7: I guess so.
0: Now, is that the guy who fought Mike Tyson? Is that his brother?
7: I don't know because they both fight. I want to say it was Logan was the one that fought Tyson.
0: I don't know. What do you mean, Sam? Do you know?
7: But his brother,
8: it was Jake Paul.
0: Was it Jake? Okay. You know, Mike Tyson didn't punch the guy. I mean, we're all clear on that, right? He had every opportunity to knock this guy out like crazy, and he was, like, biting his gloves. Like, literally biting his gloves.
8: Oh, that's right. That was so awkward.
0: And somebody said, why do you keep biting your gloves? I've always done that. And then you look at his old fights, he never bit his gloves. So, I mean, he's biting his gloves to not knock the guy's block off. So, and I'm not saying it was rigged. I'm just saying I don't think Mike wanted to hurt the guy because he could have. But this will be interesting. Now, I wonder if they're going to come out. I mean, you would assume they're going to come out and go all out, right? They're not going to come out and be easy on each other just to make the money.
7: No way. So. I mean, and on my feed, they were showing the weigh-in of both of them. Because, you know, like, I guess that's a big deal, you know, because they usually show the guys, like, in their boxers or whatever.
0: Right.
7: And so, like, the women came out and like, they were in, like, Ronda Rousey was like in a two-piece, like bikini kind of thing, I guess.
0: Okay.
7: And then Gina Carano was like in a, I don't know, they look like kind of
8: a
7: like
8: a red thing.
7: Like pajamas, you know, like shorts and a top. Yeah.
8: Yeah. Yeah.
0: A red thing?
8: Yeah, it's just like a tank top and shorts, but it's loose.
7: Yeah.
0: Huh. Now, when they fight, they normally wear like boxing trunks and like a sports bra, right?
8: Right.
7: Yeah.
0: I'm making this, for those who are listening, I'm making a thing like this is a sports bra to me.
7: That's how you wear it, yeah.
8: That's a sports bra, yeah, that was perfect. Yeah, that's what they look like, yeah.
0: Right, exactly right.
8: You're right, you have five daughters, so.
0: Yeah, listen, I'm here for my daughter's birthday. I need a sports bra. If I did that, do you think that would... For those who don't know, my arms are out wide and then I'm just sort of...
7: The funny part is
8: gesturing. The
7: funny part is because I guess since you're a dad, you're not actually going over the chest area. You're doing it above, like kind of like below the neck and like even with the shoulders. Like that's where you were doing it. You're not coming here.
0: Yeah.
7: You're
0: doing it here. Yeah. I was up here. I'm like sports bra, almost like shoulder pads.
8: Sports
0: bras are shoulder pads for women. Let's be honest.
8: Right.
0: We'll see. I'm sure I'll see the highlights of it. Now, Gina Carano and I used to be friends online, and then she like dropped me or something. I'm not really sure what the story was. She probably figured out I'm an idiot. But at one point, because when she got fired from The Mandalorian, I took up for her. And then people were complaining about her on Twitter or X. And I said, I don't know who Gina Carano is because I honestly didn't. And this was several years ago. I didn't even realize that she was the one that was in the, what was the movie? The something where she was the was fighting the superheroes or something. She had really short hair. She was with the chrome guy. She was in that movie. Paula, what is that movie with the chrome guy? No. With the big giant who's chrome. I don't know if it was the Avengers or some superhero movie.
7: Like the X-Men?
0: Hey, it might have been the X-Men. I don't know what the hell movie it was. It might have been one of the the guy who can't die.
7: Oh, okay.
8: Deadpool?
0: Well, I think she was in the first Deadpool, right? Wasn't there some gigantic chrome guy?
7: Well, that's Colossus.
8: I don't remember.
0: Oh, that was the guy's name is Colossus?
7: Yeah, because he's supposed to be like Russian.
0: Did you realize that was her, the little woman standing next to him? That was Gina Carano. Yes, they're very different hair than you're used to seeing. That's her.
8: Yeah. Oh, yeah. Her hair isn't that short. It's just in a very, like, high.
0: Do I know somebody about a movie that Polo doesn't know? How is that possible?
8: Yes, you do. I'm looking at it right now.
0: Totally Gina Carano in that. And she wasn't thick, like, fat in that, but she was very muscular in that.
8: She's very thick, though.
0: I would assume more than 141.
8: Oh, yeah. Way more.
0: I'm pretty sure she was wearing the sports bra. What is this?
8: Why is it getting higher?
0: I have no idea what that is.
8: What is this?
0: Pretty sure she's wearing the sports bra. Paul, did I just educate you on something movie-wise? Give me something. That's 21 years.
7: No, I just didn't remember. I mean, I see the picture. I mean, you can clearly tell that it's her. The reason I'm getting confused is because there was another version of Deadpool. And
0: I got him. And, Sam, I got him. He's not going to admit it, but I got him.
8: Yeah. Nope. Never.
0: Totally got it.
7: I'm already confused.
8: You remember something?
7: Because I've seen all the Deadpools, but I thought there was like another version where they had this young girl that was on there, and it wasn't Gina Carano. It was somebody else.
0: Well, this one was Gina Carano. You can't deny that.
7: No. I'm looking at it. Yeah, it's her. That's her.
0: I didn't even know that that's who she was. I certainly have never watched The Mandalorian, so I took up for her on social media, and I said, I don't know who Gina Carano is, but she was right. I mean, whatever she posted, she was correct. And she said, that's not a big deal. And she followed me. And then when they were in San Antonio, probably 6 months or maybe a year ago, because she was definitely bigger then, I said, hey, can we stop by the con was, some Comic-Con or something? She was here for that. And it never got back to me. Then I noticed that she wasn't following me anymore. So probably I posted something dumb. Definitely wasn't negative on her. I wouldn't do that. I don't know her. But probably posted something she didn't want to be attached to, and then unfollowed me. I was like, oh, okay, whatever.
7: I was going to say, because like she won like a settlement with Disney, I believe. So maybe she was trying to like back away from stuff to kind of like get back into things. Because remember, for a while, I think you had even talked about she was working with somebody. She was
0: working with the Daily Wire, Ben Shapiro.
7: Yeah. But there was somebody else. I want to say, what's his name? Kevin Sorbo. You know, like, I don't know if it was him.
0: They did a movie that was about Hunter Biden, and she was like the narrator. Yes, she was in that.
7: Yeah. So, like, she was doing all that stuff because I think she was getting blacklisted by Hollywood for a while. And then I don't know if when
0: she took a break and got a little woke just to get back in.
7: Yeah.
8: Yeah.
0: I gotcha.
8: Can I just say, though, I absolutely love her. I have no idea, like, what her personality is, but every movie that I've seen her in as a strong woman, I absolutely love that, because I'm so tired of seeing these little teeny tiny 110-pound women acting like they can do this ridiculous muscle stuff. And it's nice to see someone who actually has muscle portraying someone who has muscle. It's awesome.
0: Well, I'll say this. I was going to introduce you to her, but she dropped me. So, I don't think she's weak-minded enough to have to not follow a conservative anymore. I'll bet I posted something that she would not have been happy to have been somehow. And again, I don't post anything so outrageous that you would have to run away from it. But I mean, Polo could be right. Maybe she's going, all right, let me sort of disconnect from the conservative side and just be sort of down the middle. And maybe I was a part of that. Reset. Who knows?
7: Or maybe I could see
8: that.
0: Could be.
8: I see a lot of times celebrities go through something and then they just kind of like purge their, you know, social media accounts. So that's probably what happened.
0: You don't get to purge me.
8: Well, she did. So
0: God bless her. Listen, I don't really care who wins tomorrow night. If they're both getting paid a lot of money, they enjoy doing it. More power to them. But without a doubt, you don't get to drop me. And somebody, by the way, it could have been like an algorithm thing, too. There were several that dropped me over on Instagram that I asked them because they're like conservative influencers. I'm like, we didn't drop you. So that could have been a thing, too.
8: It could have been. But, you know, like I said, I think a lot of celebrities go through this where they're like, oh, I got to just, you know, reinvent myself, so to speak. And It looks like she is doing that, which is interesting.
0: Could be. Well, let's live tweet because I know that the listeners love this. This is actually some of the best radio you're ever going to get. Let's live tweet to Gina.
8: Yeah. Okay.
0: Hey, at Gina. Let's see if she comes up. Might not even come up. I'm so disconnected now. Best of luck tomorrow night. Is it tomorrow night?
8: Yes.
0: Let's see if she responds. Now I'm just poking for no reason. Hey, look at that. Hey, you know what I mean?
8: Yeah. Now it's going to be exciting. I'm going to tune in. I'm going to see what it's all about. Because
0: you're
8: going to
0: tune
8: really
0: in my account or your account?
8: I don't have access to your account. We don't live in the same house.
0: I will show you your name on my Netflix.
8: I believe
7: that's probably from like 10 years ago or something.
8: Yeah.
7: She had a
8: delete that account.
0: Gina's been using my accounts on everything forever. Don't even.
8: You use more of my accounts at this point than I use of yours.
0: I'm sorry. What's the DirecTV password? I'm sorry. I couldn't hear you.
8: I couldn't even access that the other day. It didn't work.
0: Yes, you did. Because I had to give you the password.
8: It didn't work, though.
0: It did, too.
8: Yeah,
0: Polish
8: and that's because I'm so annoyed because the NBA just won't pick one streaming service. They keep changing it every single playoff game.
0: That's a whole show. One guy was mad that I talked about the NBA for 8 minutes the other day. He literally said, you talked about the NBA for 8 minutes and their Black Lives Matter, blah, blah, blah. I'm like, shut up, man. Just shut it off for 8 minutes if you need to. That's fine. But I'm with you, and we'll have to do like a whole show on this. Maybe I'll bring an expert on, because I don't get how the NFL and the NBA and everybody's getting away with putting it on Prime Video.
8: Right?
0: You have to buy Prime Video from Amazon just to see an NBA game?
8: Yeah. Even just that. Like, you have to have extra add-ons just to watch some of these games. Ridiculous. Well, yes.
7: Okay. Didn't they say something about the Super Bowl or something being on ESPN?
0: They said something about it being on a cable service and not over the air, because you always thought that you had to have it over the air.
7: Right.
0: And somebody just in the past week has asked President Trump, how do you feel? I forget who he sat down with, but I think it might have been Cheryl Atkinson. How do you feel about the NFL, you know, being so hard to find, or the NBA so hard to find? And he actually was saying, well, the NFL, the way they kick it off is no good anymore, and college is so much better. But we'll take a look at it. I don't think that you should have to buy something. As far as the streaming service, fill in the blank streaming service to go watch your favorite sport. There's just something very un-American about that. I don't know.
7: I agree when it comes to the playoffs. I mean, if you want to do that during the regular season, I mean, I guess, because as it is, they're already doing that with stuff here locally. Like, you have to have, like, I can't remember the name of the stupid channel. But like, if you wanted to watch the Spurs here locally, a lot of the games end up being on Some I don't know if it's like FanDuel or whatever the channel is.
0: It doesn't make any sense.
7: Yeah, so it's just dumb. So,
0: well, in the home market, every game should be available, and it should be over the air, in my opinion. And when it comes to the playoffs and the actual championship, whether it be NFL or NBA or whatever, that should be available to people over the air. I mean, that's just simple. That's simple to me as an American.
7: And I think the Western Conference and the Eastern Conference, those I think will be on over the air channels. But
0: I hope so.
7: But these, because I mean, as it is, like my girlfriend's mom, she's going to come by here later to watch the game because she doesn't have that channel.
0: Why confuse the fan base? Let us know where it is and keep it there. 833-JOE-PAGS, 833-563-7247, joepags.com. 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

0: back. Great to have you. Bottom of the hour is going to be Brandon Gill, U.S. Representative, District 26, Republican, great state of Texas. He's a young up-and-comer. He's a great guy. And I really like what he's doing in the House of Representatives for his district and for this country. Make sure you go check him out. If you see him in your feed, make sure you stop and watch the video. It's going to be excellent. I got to give you an update on Hanta or Hanta. Are we saying Hanta or Hanta virus? What are we saying?
1: You know, it depends. You know, are you sneezing or are you Italian? You know.
0: What? Are you sneezing or are you Italian?
1: You know, tomato, tomato.
0: Sneezing or Italian is not the same as tomato, tomato.
1: It could be.
0: What
1: you know.
0: The heck? I'm half of those things, by the way. I'm Italian. I'm not sneezing.
1: Oh, you're a tomato?
0: Well, exactly right, tomato.
2: If you sneeze, I'm sure it sounds like Hanta. Even if you're Italian.
0: Mm-hmm. Okay. So,
1: Bless you.
0: Yeah, I mean, that doesn't at all give her any cover for that dumb comment. WHO officials explain high-risk Hanta virus, depending on if you're Italian or not, classification. This is written by Sean Noon, for God's sakes. Officials with the World Health Organization are explaining their decision to classify every patient on board the MV Hondius as a high-risk contact, saying the nature of Hanta virus requires a precautionary approach. Quote, we have classified everybody that's been on the ship as a high-risk contact because we simply don't have all the answers yet. So we're taking a precautionary approach, assuming that there might be additional cases that were on board, which is why the quarantine measures are so strict for those who have left the ship already. Dr. Maria Van Kerkbouw from the WHO. I think that's her name, right? Dr. Maria.
1: Whoa. Are you all right?
0: It's Van Kerkhove. Kerkhove. I'm pretty sure that's how you pronounce it.
2: Unless you're Italian.
1: I think so.
0: Unless you're Italian, then it's not true.
1: You know, hey.
0: What does that even mean? 833-JOE-PAGS, 833-563-7247, joepags.com. What's wrong with you? Brandon Gill, U.S. Representative, when we come back. Stay right here.
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3: At first glance, Terrence and Shania have nothing in common. Terrence is a musician. He's constantly traveling. He's 32 years old, single with no kids, and started smoking when he was 16. Shania, on the other hand, just turned 45. She owns a coffee shop, she is married with two kids, and has never smoked. What makes Terrence and Shania similar is that they both have been diagnosed with small cell lung cancer, and it was caught early. That's right, small cell lung cancer can affect anyone. The good news is early lung cancer screenings can detect small cell lung cancer before it spreads, when the disease is most treatable. 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

0: if you see a piece of video of Brandon Gill, U.S. Representative, if you see him actually in a hearing asking questions, stop what you're doing and watch what he's saying. Because I have never seen somebody this well thought out before asking a question of some loon that's in front of Congress. It is my friend, it is District 26 Republican Brandon Gill. Brandon, how are you? Good to see you.
1: I'm doing great, Joe. Thanks for having me.
0: I just love it, man. I'm watching the other day, and there's some loon who thinks that abortion is reproductive health care, and you decided to ask her what her favorite form of abortion was. And what I loved even more is it wasn't a gotcha question. You literally started talking about what some different forms of abortion are. And every single form that you brought up kills the baby. Did you think that she was gonna answer it all? I mean, I thought your question was very well thought out.
1: Well, you know, before that, I had asked her essentially, is there any form of abortion that you disagree with? Do you believe in any restrictions whatsoever on abortion?
0: Right.
1: And her answer was essentially no. So I thought, if you truly don't, then why don't I describe to you some of the common methods of abortion and see which one you prefer? I mean, this is somebody, by the way, who is, she calls herself a reproductive rights advocate. I mean, she says it very condescendingly, very smugly. Right. She's an abortion advocate. And if you're going to advocate for abortion, why don't you explain which form you prefer? So I asked her that, and she didn't have a preference, she said. So I just described to her a few different methods and asked her which one she likes the best. The reality is, whenever you describe those methods, you realize how incredibly horrific they are. I mean, these are really brutal, gruesome procedures. I mean, very barbaric, incredibly painful for the baby. And she didn't want to talk about it.
0: What's interesting is she then tried to, as you said, she was being condescending anyway, she tried to tell you the purpose for the hearing. She tried to say, that's not why we're here. And that's happened quite a few times with you. When you question somebody on, what does this pronoun mean? Can you describe it? Or when you ask somebody, are you hiring only one race of people? And then you shut up and wait for them to answer. And their answer almost exclusively is, that's not why I'm here. Right, but you're a human being, and you're somebody who actually advocates for this stuff, or this is in your bylaws or whatever organization you're with, or you love every form of abortion. Why can't we talk about it? Brandon, when you're asking questions like that, when you're confronting these people who are obviously lunatics, do you think to yourself, I'm going to ask the question because I might actually get them to think about what it is that they're doing, or are you doing it for us? Because it does benefit us. I think there are a lot of people that didn't realize abortion can be that brutal. I think there are a lot of people who didn't realize that even those who are pushing pronouns like this don't know what they mean. Are you doing it for us, or are you hoping that they'll have a come to Jesus?
1: Well, it's always a little bit of both. You know, one of my favorite things is whenever they tell me that they didn't come here to talk about whatever question I'm asking them, but my questions are always pertinent to the conversation.
0: Yes.
1: I mean, that abortion hearing was a hearing about the FACE Act, which is about a bill that the left has weaponized to stop Christians from praying outside of abortion clinics. And it's a hearing about abortion clinics. I think it's totally fair to ask you about abortion if you're an abortion advocate, which, by the way, if you're an abortion advocate, if that's somebody that something you've spent decades of your life talking about, I would think you would want to have the platform of a congressional hearing to elucidate your views for everybody to hear. So that was entirely pertinent. But, you know, the purpose of these is to clarify what the witness believes. You know, whether it's about pronouns or about abortion or any other topic. And I think that's something that's helpful, should be helpful for them, but it's helpful for the American people to see. And it's helpful for us as members of Congress to better understand what the other side believes. And I think that the left owes that to the American people. If they're going to push pronouns on us, actually define them for us. If you're going to tell me, for instance, or try to say that not using somebody's preferred pronoun is sort of tantamount to putting them in a deathly position, or you're increasing the rate of trans suicide, which is the kind of stuff they say, why don't you define what those pronouns mean? I think that's a fair question.
0: I thought, well, without a doubt it is, and she couldn't answer. And then I really love the wry smile, and I know that it's genuine that you put on, and you're like, sounds kind of dumb when I say it, right? I mean, you know, it's like, and when they always genuflect to, let's get back to the topic at hand, I love that you hold their feet to the fire. It's Brandon Gill, U.S. Representative, District 26, gill.house.gov. There was one yesterday, and I apologize, I don't have all the information in front of me, but it appeared to be a prosecutor. And your line of questioning was, did you give this person, this bad guy, this guy who committed a crime, Did you give him a lighter sentence because he's here illegally or because of his immigration status? What was that all about? Are they giving special preference to people who broke the law to get here? Are they getting off easier on crimes?
1: The short answer is yes, and this is one of the darker hearings that we've done. This was a Fairfax County, essentially a Fairfax County district attorney, who is a Soros-backed attorney.
0: Right.
1: And he has, as a matter of policy, tells his prosecutors to change their charges that they bring against illegal aliens so that they don't have adverse immigration consequences. And that's part of a policy memorandum that he put out to his attorneys. I had it with me in the hearing. So what that means is that if an illegal alien is caught murdering somebody, raping somebody, stealing from somebody, whatever, they will take into account the risk that the charges that they bring against that illegal alien might increase the probability the illegal gets deported. So oftentimes they'll downgrade the charges.
0: Wow.
1: Well, they've done this often. And it is infuriating. And I think it's one of those things that whenever the American people see this, they're just beside themselves with outrage, and they should be. And I highlighted one particular case where you had a Guatemalan illegal alien who was arrested in March of 2024, who was initially charged with raping an underaged American.
0: Right.
1: And what his office, the prosecutor's office, did was downgrade that illegal alien's charge to a misdemeanor charge with a 90-day, and he ended up getting a 90-day suspended jail sentence, which means that he didn't serve that full 90 days. And what I wanted to know was, did you downgrade those charges because this was an illegal alien in question? And he certainly didn't want to answer my question. We spent 4 minutes going back and forth, and he could never provide a clear answer. And I think whenever you see that, it's very, very clear to the American people what's going on.
0: Well, Brandon, he tried to say no, and then you read the actual part of that statute or whatever the hell it is that said that you will take into consideration the possibility of adverse immigration consequences. Now, maybe I'm an idiot, and there's a good chance, but adverse immigration consequences for whom? Not for the people of Fairfax County. They'd be happy to get rid of a rapist who came here illegally. Not for me, who I'm the father of five and the grandfather of three. Not for you, the dad of two. We would like to see, that would be a good consequence, in my opinion. So he weaseled his way out of it, but let me ask you maybe a broader question. Why is Fairfax County the petri dish? Are they just, are Act Blue and Soros and all these lefty nut jobs, are they just injecting as much money as they can to see if we can make this the Marxist, progressive, leftist capital of the United States, maybe we can do it elsewhere. Why is it always Fairfax County?
1: Well, in this particular case, this was a Soros-backed DA, somebody that George Soros has spent hundreds of thousands of dollars helping get into office. And, you know, I think what George Soros basically found is that he's a multi-billionaire, one of the wealthiest people in the world, is that it's almost like a political arbitrage where he can spend relatively small amounts of money compared to his net worth in races, DA races like this, that can have a profound impact on American society. You fundamentally change the United States whenever you can undermine law and order to the degree that he has by putting these lawless DAs in office. And that's exactly what we saw here. Fairfax County seems to be the epicenter of so many things, whether it's this or whether it's parental rights.
0: Right.
1: But that is clearly an area that the left is targeted.
0: It is Brandon Gill, District 26 Republican, great state of Texas. He's a great follow on social media. Go do that right now. And also check him out at gill.house.gov. Again, if you see his face pop up on your feed, stop and pay attention. He's done his homework. It's going to be good. Let me ask you about illegal immigration. And now that we're talking about this Fairfax County thing, but let me broaden that out a little bit. During the 4 years of Biden, we don't know if it's 8 million. We don't know if it's 20 million. But I had Lily Tang Williams on yesterday. She's a Republican running for the House of Representatives out of New Hampshire. She is somebody who escaped the CCP. She got away from communist China, and she says there are 80,000 at least Chinese communist nationals in this country. All of them are men, all of them military aged, and these are the ones that are showing up at military installations. Oh, we got lost. The Google Maps didn't work. But these people are here for a reason. We know that the Chinese Communist Party has been infiltrating our schools, academia. They've been infiltrating Hollywood. What do you make of the president being there now and knowing that we have potentially 80,000 Chinese spies at least in this country that we don't even know where they are?
1: And I think it at least is the key. I mean, we really don't know how many Chinese spies are in the United States.
0: Right.
1: I will say one thing that I'm glad is that we've got a president who can put our people first and who recognizes these problems.
0: Right.
1: This is an issue that we're going to be addressing with the task force that was just formed on the House Oversight Committee, which I'm chairing. It's the Task Force on Defending Constitutional Rights and Exposing Institutional Abuses. And we've already launched an investigation into four different birth tourism companies, some of these connected with the CCP, who are facilitating, I think, a process that completely undermines the meaning and the value of American citizenship, where you have businesses who are making money by bringing people into the country for the purpose of giving birth so that their children can be American citizens. And we know there's an enormous number of Chinese nationals who have engaged in this birth tourism practice. That's a huge national security threat to the United States in the long run. These are people who will be able to come back under current law and vote in American elections. And that's something that future generations are going to have to deal with. And that's something we ought to be very, very serious about right now.
0: You know, I went to China to adopt my daughter Gia 15 years ago. They got me in there, got me out in 15 days, got a bunch of brand new cash from me, which is what they wanted. And the one thing I noticed I couldn't do, Brandon, I couldn't buy any land there. I couldn't buy myself a townhouse in Beijing or so, or Guangzhou. So why is it that we would ever allow foreign nationals to come in secretly, or I mean, it's not even being reported in the news, and buy thousands of acres of land here, spend four times the amount of the purchase price just to make sure that they get the deal done, and some of it's even adjacent with military installations. Have we just been dumb? I mean, why would we allow that?
1: You know, I don't think it makes any sense at all to allow foreign nationals of the United States' number one geopolitical adversary to be buying land in our country, especially if they will not let our people buy land in their country. I've got a bill called the Land Act, which would stop that practice. It simply says that if we can't buy land in your country, your people can't buy land in our country, which I think is very common sense. It's simply a reciprocal agreement. But I think that these are the kinds of things that, you know, maybe there's a short-term economic benefit to somebody to be able to sell their land to a Chinese agent. But our children and our grandchildren are going to be dealing with the consequences of having foreign nationals of hostile regimes owning land on our soil, owning our soil, quite literally. And that's something, especially whenever it's adjacent to a military base, that comes with all kinds of risks. And these are things we've got to be smart about. The world is changing really quickly. It's very easy to hop on a plane and fly across the globe and have a baby, or now to buy land in other countries. And we ought to recognize that it is in our interest to stop these practices now.
0: You know what I always envision when I hear about stories like this? I envision them going, really? We can just walk in, the border's open? I envision them going, really? We can buy land there? That's crazy. Really? We can infiltrate their academia and they're taking our money to do Confucius Institutes? I mean, Brandon, it's like we're the dumb guy. They're like, wow, really? They've got a constitution that we can use against them? So how do you tighten it up while still being constitutionally sound and making sure no civil rights or constitutional rights for Americans or those who are here legally are being suspended? Can you do it? I think you just spelled it out. You're our biggest geopolitical adversary. You can't buy land here. That's kind of simple.
1: That's very simple. And in many cases here, we're talking about foreign nationals, not American citizens, and I think we've got to, you know, putting the birth tourism aspect aside of this. Yeah. Oftentimes, these are people who are not American citizens buying land in our country. And that should be a very straightforward legal question for us. But you're exactly right. You framed it correctly, which is you've got foreigners who are using the left's classical, or excuse me, using the West's classical liberal values against us, using our own constitutional rights to the detriment of the American people. And that's a problem.
0: Well, to the point of, let's talk about our state of Texas. You've got people that are actively pushing for enclaves of Sharia law. I mean, I'm not being, you know, somebody who's making something up to be somehow sensational. This is really happening. They want to do Epic City. That's an enclave that would be in the middle of this great state of Texas. Be a bunch of mosques there. You'd have to be Muslim to live there. Sharia law could be alive and well there because it's a no-go zone for other police. I mean, it's kind of crazy. So, I mean, you've got that going on right now. Can we, because again, you're right, we've got these Western values and Yep, you've got free speech and you can freely enjoy your religion, so on and so forth. What can we do to say, hey, this ain't going to work? You can't be pushing an ideology that is not only a religion, it's also a government way of life. Can we stop that?
1: We can, and I think there are two ways to do it. The first is through immigration policy. So many of these issues can be alleviated by tightening up who can actually come into the country. Of course, we all agree that the border should be secure and illegal immigration should stop, but I think we ought to look at legal immigration as well. I don't believe that it's in America's national interest to allow, for instance, mass migration from the Islamic world into American communities. That does fundamentally transform our homeland with a culture that is incompatible with our own, and we ought to be straightforward about that. So I think that's the first area that we need to be taking the hardest look at, is tightening up our immigration laws. But secondly, oftentimes whenever you have these Sharia areas, these are essentially parallel legal institutions operating within our own borders, and that should be entirely banned. We should not tolerate a legal institution within our borders that they believe supersedes the laws and the Constitution of the United States.
0: Right. Well, you know, what's interesting is, I think it goes back to the point that you made a little while ago. Could we have mass migration from the United States of America into all of Northern Africa? Could we have mass migration, millions of Americans just infiltrating every country in the Middle East, all those 22 Islamic countries? The answer is simple. It's no. Of course not. Right. So why are we so dumb that we think that we, by some dictate of God, have to allow everybody in while the rest of the world says we're not letting anybody in?
1: Right. It's idiotic. And not only can we not do that, but I think a lot of Americans would say there would be something wrong if we went into other countries that have different cultures and said, we're going to fundamentally transform it by mass migrating.
0: We'd be called racist and Islamophobic and everything else. Exactly. How dare you do that? But if we raise anything here, we're the idiots. So how do we get people to the point to where they stop with this suicidal empathy, to steal a title of Gadsad's book? How do, because you see what's going on in England, right? That's going to be coming here. I mean, there's a guy who's dead, was stabbed to death in England, and when the police arrived, they put him in handcuffs because he might have said something racist. I'm not kidding. And he died in handcuffs in custody. Are we on the precipice of possibly having that happen here? Brandon Gill, lots more there. We're going to post the entire thing on Monday. We appreciate him taking the time today. Again, stop when you see him in your feed. It's worth watching. And keep it here. Coming back. Joe Pag.

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0: Another week in the books. We appreciate you hanging out with the Joe Pags Show this week. Along with Sam and Polo, I am Joe. Don't forget to check out all the long-form videos that we're doing for you. If you like the interviews that you're hearing on the radio, you're going to like seeing them as well. I'll bet you'll like seeing them. You'll see Mel Kay, that entire 35-minute video is up. You'll see Lily Tang Williams from yesterday. Monday, I think, we'll drop Brandon Gill, the entire thing. We'll have Joe Imperatrice from yesterday. The police guy, the Blue Lives Matter guy, that'll be up and running tomorrow. That's the place to go, joepags.com/YouTube. That's going to do it for tonight. Thanks for hanging out on Free Speech Friday. We'll see you.
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14: Strikes possible. I'm Deborah Valentine, Fox News. The U.S. and Israel are weighing new strikes on Iran after President Trump spoke with Israeli Prime Minister Benjamin Netanyahu by phone. Fox's Anita Vogel reports.
15: President Trump posting on social media that the clock is ticking. He's also warning there won't be anything left of Iran if a peace deal isn't reached soon. The new pressure comes as Washington and Tehran remain at odds more than a month into a fragile ceasefire. Tensions are also rising across the region after new Gulf drone attacks, including one on a UAE nuclear plant. President Trump insists any deal must fully reopen the Strait of Hormuz and prevent Iran from getting a nuclear weapon.
14: President Trump met with his national security team Saturday. Iran's foreign minister accused the U.S. and Israel of having contradictory rhetoric about Iran's nuclear capability. The U.S. has claimed for weeks that Iranian economy is on the brink of collapse. Prime Minister Netanyahu said at the beginning of Operation Epic Fury, his goal was to create the conditions for a civilian uprising. Two suspects are in custody as police search for a third suspect in a series of shootings across Austin, Texas. Fox's Marianne Rafferty has the latest.
16: Police in Austin, Texas are searching for a suspect after at least 12 random weekend shootings, two of them happening at fire stations. Police say at least four people were hurt. So far, two teenagers have been arrested in connection with the shootings. Investigators believe they may have been switching stolen cars during the incidents.
14: Police believe the shooting may have been random, the motive still unknown. City officials credit the use of license plate reader technology, saying it helped them track stolen vehicles quickly. The World Health Organization has declared an Ebola outbreak in Congo and Uganda a public health emergency of international concern. 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
14: Ukraine carried out one of its largest drone attacks on Russia's capital, killing four. Fox's Stephanie Bennett reports from London.
20: Russian defenses shot down 81 drones heading towards Moscow. That's according to the city's mayor. Russia's defense ministry said by midday, more than 1,000 Ukrainian drones had been downed in the past 24 hours. President Zelensky confirmed the overnight attacks, and he wrote on X that, quote, our responses to Russia's prolongation of the war and its attacks on our cities and communities are entirely justified. Adding that Ukraine was able to strike targets more than 300 miles from the border. Tonight, he also said, quote, this is a clear signal that one should not pick a fight with Ukraine. Of course, it comes after a heavy week of attacks by Russia, who launched more than 3,100 drones and 1,300 guided aerial bombs and 74 missiles against Ukraine.
14: Those Russian attacks killed 52 people and injured more than 340. Faith leaders and lawmakers attending Rededicate 250, a prayer session hosted by Freedom 250 on the National Mall in Washington, D.C. The event honors America's Christian traditions. House Speaker Mike Johnson reminds those gathered that identity is under attack by what he calls sinister ideologies.
21: These voices insist to the young and impressionable that our story, the American story, is one of oppression and hypocrisy and failure. And that this story can only be understood through the lens of our sins. But Father, we reject that. We rebuke it.
14: Annie Laurel Taylor, co-president of the Freedom from Religion Foundation, in a statement called the event a government-sponsored prayer fest and claimed the Constitution forbids it. Two Navy jets collided during an air show at a military base in Idaho. All four crew members ejected safely and are reported in stable condition. No one on the ground was reported injured. I'm Deborah Valentine. This is Fox News.
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24: From the Community Broadcasters Weather Center, your National Weather Service forecast for tonight, you can expect partly cloudy skies and a low of 65. Looking ahead to next week, the heat will continue into Monday and Tuesday with highs in the low 90s, but keep an eye on Wednesday and Thursday as humidity rises, bringing a better chance for afternoon thunderstorms.
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0: Great radio stations all over the place, along with Sam and Polo. It is the Joe Pags Show. 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Whatever's on your mind, going to be fair game. If I know something about it, we'll talk about it. 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Scroll down. Click on contact. 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On Friday, you have an opportunity to get through in the phone lines or via email. And if I know something about it, we'll talk about it. We'll make that happen, certainly. And we'd love to have you do that. 833-JOE-PAGS, 833-563-7247, joepags.com. Got Mel Kay on the program. Mel is an author. She's a host of her own podcast, and she's an expert on the CIA. The big news yesterday was breaking news. Or was it Fox News? This is a Fox News alert. And then the alert was that the CIA raided Tulsi Gabbard's DNI office. That was the news alert. That was in the beginning of the Jesse Waters show, I believe, on Fox. Don't know Jesse. I think he's a good guy. It wasn't true. According to the DNI, according to the Department of, or the Director of National Intelligence, Tulsi Gabbard, in her office, there was no raid. But yes, the CIA did have papers from the DNI's office. They had to do with, allegedly, the JFK assassination and MKUltra, which is a very interesting operation that may still be going on. Well, Mel K is going to break down what it is they did have, what they didn't have, what is MKUltra, what is all of this stuff, who was involved in January 6th. I mean, we get into all of it. Don't miss a second of that. Did they raid the office? Allegedly not, but they still somehow had some paperwork that they're going to return. Well, how do you know they're going to return exactly what they took? We'll get into that with Mel. Also, Representative Brandon Gill just does an incredible job every time he's in one of these committees questioning some leftist loon about something. The other day, it was about abortion. Now, the hearing was about the FACE Act, which the left has been using to try to stop people from peaceably protesting outside of abortion clinics. And he asked this woman, who is a pro-abort-the-child person, what her favorite form of abortion was. I thought it was masterful. And then he started listening. Do you like this one? Well, how about this one? Is this your favorite? I just thought that was great. So I asked him, how is it that he always has this opportunity? And is he doing it to corner them, or is he doing it to educate us? I think that's the important angle here. And we go there. So again, Mel Kay and Brandon Gill on this program today. Do not miss a second of that. The president, Sam, as far as we know, is he on his way back?
1: Yes, he is.
2: He is.
0: Okay. And we're hearing you twice, three times, four times. You sound cool, though.
1: Oh, yeah.
0: Oh, it's great.
1: You.
0: I can do that, too. Hey, how you doing?
1: Doing. Nice.
0: No, it's all good. On a Friday, it's all good. If we have that kind of fun with the audio, A, we get rid of Kimberly, which is our goal.
1: Right? Oh, yeah. Right? Oh, yeah.
0: That's the first goal. And the second goal is to give the people the enjoyment that they deserve.
1: Yes.
0: And I think they
1: yeah.
0: enjoy that. All right.
1: Mm-hmm. Yeah.
0: Let me tell you about this trip. The president is on Air Force One. As far as we know, he's still on Air Force One somehow via satellite link or something. They got us some sound bites. So I'll be playing some audio for those of you listening, audio and video for those of you watching, of the president on Air Force One talking about the meeting with Xi, answering some questions about that, about Iran, about some other stuff. So make sure you stick around for that. But here's the latest story from the BBC. So it could be fake news with an accent. Trump and Xi conclude very successful, in quotes, talks but few deals confirmed. In one headline, they gave a quote to President Trump and basically denied that anything got done. In one headline, written by Suranjana Tiwari or something like that. U.S. President Donald Trump left Beijing after a two-day summit saying he had struck fantastic trade deals, great for both countries, but few details have emerged on what the two superpowers agreed. The reporter's skeptical, I guess. Trump arrived for a high-stakes summit with Chinese leader Xi Jinping on Wednesday, accompanied by several CEOs, a high-profile business delegation spanning agriculture, aviation, electric vehicles, and artificial intelligence, AI chips. Trade was near the top of the agenda despite recent tensions over the Iran war, and businesses hoped for key deals as well as an extension of the truce tariff tariff truce that is due to expire in November. The visit was defined by warm rhetoric and symbolism. Trump was wooed with a packed itinerary that included an honor guard, a state banquet, and an invitation to the exclusive compound where China's Communist Party leaders live and work. The U.S. president seemed impressed and invited Xi to the White House in September. He said talks had been very successful, while Xi called it an historic and landmark visit. China's foreign minister Wang Yi confirmed on Friday, today, that Xi would visit the White House in the autumn. But neither side has announced the trade breakthroughs or significant business deals. President Trump, however, spoke to reporters aboard Air Force One and said China had agreed to 200 Boeing jets and so on and so forth. We'll give you actual sound bites from Air Force One. It's an overtone of negativity there. And then Fox News reports, Trump says China's Xi Jinping offered to help end Iran conflict. President Donald Trump said Chinese President Xi Jinping pledged not to provide military equipment to Iran and offered to help end the conflict. Following their meeting in Beijing, Trump also said Xi would like to see the Strait of Hormuz reopened. All they have to do is tell Iran to open it. And why does he want it reopened if it's already open? I thought we opened it. It's not open? I don't know. I asked the question yesterday on X. Simple question. Is the Strait of Hormuz open or closed? And then immediately, a bunch of people told me that I was up the president's rear end or something. Such a lackey. And then other people said, why are you hating on the president? So, Sam, I don't know what he'd say, and you know what I mean?
1: Yeah, fake news.
0: And I mean, just it's some of the dumb back and forth. It was just, I mean, there's not a better term for it. Dumb, ignorant, unintelligent, whatever, back and forth just followed it. And it's a simple question. Everybody should be allowed to ask this simple question. Is the Strait of Hormuz open or closed? Because we're saying it's open and we control it. Iran's saying it's closed. President Xi said he's going to help open it. Why do you have to open it if it's open? You should be able to ask that. And the second thing everybody should be able to ask is, why does Marco Rubio keep saying the straits? Can somebody
1: great
0: help me
1: question.
0: Out with that?
1: Great, great question. I have no idea.
0: I just counted how many straits of Hormuz there are. There's one. I don't know.
2: Maybe that's the problem.
1: Yeah, there's just one.
0: There's more than one. One's open, one's closed?
2: Yeah, maybe that's what it is. There's a confusion. There's one that's open, that one that's closed.
0: Are you telling me straight?
2: Much like the highways here.
1: Straits.
0: You know. Are you telling me straights?
2: Yeah.
0: Well, the highways here, you can listen, for those who don't know, a couple of things about Texas. Love Texas. Deep in the heart of Texas. That said, when you're moving your ass here from California, or wherever it is that you're running away from ridiculous progressive Democrat policies, and you're driving 58 in a 60, you're the problem. If you're in the left lane and you're driving 58 in a 60, you're still the problem. If you're in the left lane and you're driving 63 in a 60 and people want to pass you, you're still the problem. It's not us. It's you. And also, I want you to realize we have some of the dumbest people making decisions about how to fix roads here. I mean, again, if you're a road fixer and you're mad at me now, you're going to shut me off, have a nice day. Dumb. Because you can have a road under construction for 72 years. You know what I'm saying?
1: It feels like 72 years, yeah. I
2: mean, you should have told them, like, they're trying to exit the show. Good luck trying to find one. So,
0: right, yeah. You're not going to be able to find an exit. You might have to do a detour and wait to get off the show. But having said all of that, I mean, I don't understand. You've got, like, beautifully made a highway that's still got barriers all over it, not allowing you to use the entire thing. Can you just finish the construction? Now, growing up in South Florida and also parts of New York, Florida does it better. And I'm going to be honest with you, I'm just talking about road construction. I'm not dunking on Texas. Love Texas. We've been here a long time. But Florida says we're going to redo the road, and like tomorrow it's done. Hey, we redid the road. Because there's an incentive process. I ask you for a bid to redo the road. You give a bid of, let's say it's $1,000. Clearly it's going to be in the millions, but let's say it's $1,000 to be easy. Then I say, how long is it going to take? And you say it's going to take 30 days. I say, if you get it done before 30 days, we'll give you a bonus for every day that you save us. If you go over 30 days, we're going to take money away from what we owe you. That's called an incentive. In Texas, Sam, how long was the bridge closed down near where I live? 3 years?
1: 2.5 years. Yeah, it was such a long time.
0: I'm like, what? And remember, there was the whole zipper merge problem that we had.
1: Mm-hmm. The zipper merge.
0: Because
1: yeah.
0: Let me tell you again.
1: So many people.
0: I tried to teach them. I'm here to tell you. Don't start, Polo.
2: No, it's a zipper merge. I was just going to say,
1: people still don't know how to do it.
2: Do you remember when you first moved here and over there in 281, before they made actual, like, overpasses and stuff, they had those super street things or whatever for a while?
0: They had the super street things where it makes you take a left and go back around.
1: Well,
0: you're still moving the whole time, though.
1: So stupid.
0: Yeah. Still moving. It's like a J-turn or a super street or where the hell it is.
2: Super street, yeah.
0: When Sam and I first came here in 2005 and started scoping the area out, we literally were hauling ass on 281. For those that don't know, 281 is a major highway through the middle of Texas. Hauling ass on 281, then there's a traffic light. I'm like, I'm sorry, there's a traffic light?
1: Yep.
0: This is a highway.
1: That made no sense.
0: Like, Sam, is that a real? I thought somebody was trying to rob us. They put a fake traffic light up to stop us so they can come and rob us. I was like, what's going on? And then you'd start hauling ass again, and then there'd be another traffic light. Now, since then, it's built up a lot. But look, let me say it again. We should incentivize those getting the road work done to give them more money if they finish early, give them less money if they finish late. That will solve the problem. But let me just make sure you understand. If you've got a bridge closed like we had for 3 years near where I live, and both way traffic is going on fewer lanes than you normally would, and you've got to merge from two lanes down to one, it's called the zipper. If there are two lanes open, sorry, because everybody's in the right lane, and there's a wide open left lane, you don't get to get mad at the guy taking the left lane because you were dumb enough to get in the right lane too early. Stay in both lanes until the end, and then zipper. You go, I go. You go, I go. You go, I go. It's literally the fastest, best, most efficient way to get it done. And I can't tell you how many times, and we got a lot of big vehicles. Look, I've got big vehicle. I'm not cutting the big vehicle people because I've got a big vehicle. But people in big vehicles would block the two lanes to disallow somebody from using the lanes that were open. And they thought that they were winning because they were there for us. No, dummy. Get in the other lane if you wanted to get up further, because if that lane's open, I'm allowed to take it. Then we zipper at the end. Don't argue with me. Don't give me a face. Don't call in. Don't get mad. Don't see me at the grocery store and give me a face. I don't want to hear any of your crap. If you're not doing the zipper merge, you're the problem. Sam, anything?
1: I totally agree. But I will say that people in Texas, for some reason, always end up getting in one lane way too early. And I don't understand why. I always feel so rude, like passing everyone. But I'm like, but this is the zipper merge my dad taught me.
0: The lane's literally open. There's a reason there are two lanes until there aren't.
1: Right.
0: Use both of them and zipper merge, and everybody gets there faster. Had some guy beeping me the other day on one of the roads that's been under construction for 17 years. It's a two lane, and then it merges into a one lane, and the left lane's wide open. You got 32,000 cars in the right lane. Screw you. You're dumb. You're in the wrong lane. Use the other lane and zipper merge. And I got in front of him. Oh, he's beeping and he's waving and he's flagging me down and everything else. And I just, I always say, I don't, like Sam for a long time would flip people off. And I said, Sam,
1: what?
0: Stop flipping people off. Yes, you did.
1: I did that once and you were there and you were like, you can't do that.
0: Right.
1: You can't do that. And
0: right.
1: I was like, okay.
2: She's just
1: I don't
2: them
1: do
2: know
1: it.
2: That they're number one.
0: Uh-huh.
1: Number
0: wrong
1: one.
0: Finger.
1: Yes. Yeah.
0: I will do the Mutombo wag though. I'll do this.
1: Like
0: I blocked your shot.
1: You not only do that, you stare at people too. You like you pass them and you're like, you give them a look.
0: I can give them a look.
1: You do.
0: I am also known to pass the slow person in the left lane, get in front of them. I will never brake check you. I'm not looking to get into an accident. And I do this, which means get the hell out. You're in the wrong freaking lane.
1: Do you think it helps though, really?
0: I hope that they'll next time they'll say, I don't want the guy to give me the get in the other lane thing again
1: right,
0: next time.
1: Right.
0: So maybe it does help. But again, we're saying it for educational purposes only. Do not text me. Do not email me. Because you're wrong if you don't agree with me on the zipper merge. And you're wrong if you don't agree on incentivizing. Now, listen, we haven't talked about road work on this show for a long time. Sam, don't you agree that if you incentivize them getting done early, they'll get done early?
1: 100%. I'm so tired of all of these road construction projects taking years and years and years. And then when they're like, hey, we're going to finish last year. And it takes two or three more years. What in the world is going on? It's not like it's, I don't understand it. It's ridiculous.
0: Paula, does it not make sense to tell them we're going to take some of your money away if you go past your deadline?
2: Yes.
0: It's like they're not doing it here.
2: Yeah.
0: It's they're like, oh, I'm sorry. It's like they're saying it's going to take me 15 years to do it. And somebody said, great, you got the deal. 15 years.
2: Yeah, like what was
1: it? By that time it changes.
2: I got to remember if it was a Seinfeld episode or if it was in a movie where somebody like, said that here's your tip, and I've got it was like a stack of like dollar bills. It's like whenever if you start doing things I don't like, I'm going to start taking dollars.
0: Oh, that's smart. That's pretty good.
2: So, but this could be yours at the end of the meal. But you know.
0: It takes them so long to finish construction in this part of Texas that when they're done, it's time to expand again.
1: Like actually,
0: like right 100%. When they're about to get done. Oh, we made it four lanes. Got to have six now. 833 Joe Pags. Don't give me crap about the zipper merge. You're wrong. 833 Joe Pags. 833-563-7247. JoePags.com. 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Stay here.
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1: Well, that's really interesting, Sam.
2: Right.
1: Before getting on Air Force One, think about it. This is actually pretty smart. Pretty smart. The Times of India is reporting that Trump-Xi summit ends with a twist. U.S. staff dump Chinese-issued phones, badges before boarding Air Force One. U.S. staff and members of the traveling press accompanying President Donald Trump reportedly dumped all materials handed out by Chinese officials before boarding Air Force One on Friday today. The move came as Trump concluded the high-profile two-day visit to Beijing after meeting with Chinese President Xi Jinping. According to the White House press pool, American officials collected and threw away several items issued during the visit, including press credentials, delegation pins, and burner phones used by White House staff. The materials were reportedly dumped into a bin placed near the aircraft stairs shortly before departure from Beijing Capital Airport. Does this video show that?
2: I don't think so.
1: Okay, so we're seeing the president get on Air Force One here in this video. But that would be interesting. I mean, again, he's getting the full regalia. You've got the military members, you know, up and down the sides here as he goes toward it. And I don't say it doesn't show the actual tossing things in the bin. But I don't blame them. I mean, I don't blame them. Now, the Times of India is calling this an unusual move. I don't think so. The unusual move came despite the friendly public optics surrounding Trump's meetings with Chinese President Xi Jinping during the two-day stay aimed at strengthening ties between Washington and Beijing. Behind the scenes, however, tensions reportedly emerged between Chinese and American officials over security and media access during several events linked to the summit, according to The Hill. During Trump and Xi's visit to Beijing's Temple of Heaven, a U.S. Secret Service agent accompanying the American press pool was allegedly denied entry by Chinese officials because the agent was carrying a firearm as part of standard security protocol. According to pool reports, the disagreement led to nearly 90-minute delay before the media was allowed into the venue following what reporters described as intense discussions between U.S. and Chinese officials. Further friction was reported during Trump's departure when Chinese authorities allegedly prevented members of the U.S. press pool from immediately joining the presidential motorcade before American aides intervened and pushed through security restrictions. What did they think was going to happen? It's a Chinese country. It's a communist country. China has been communist for a very long time. China is well known for having killed millions upon tens of millions of their own people. You know what I mean? I mean, what do you think they were going to do? Yeah, I mean, we have Chinese solar panels, some of which that have had some sort of beacons on them. Technology so China can find out where they are. Did you really think they're going to give you a free phone and there weren't going to be any strings attached? It actually, although the optics are pretty rough, it's actually pretty smart to get rid of anything they gave you. I don't care if they gave you cufflinks, get rid of them. Because China has shown itself to want to infiltrate everything America, everything United States, whether it's movies, academia, technology. I mean, come on. This is not surprising. So as much as the Times of India thinks that's a surprising story, it's not. That's exactly what the American contingent should have done. When we come back, I'm going to have those sound bites on Air Force One with President Trump. Lots of time for your phone calls as well on a Free Speech Friday, 833-JOE-PAGS. We're back after this.
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0: At first glance, Terrence and Shania have nothing in common. Terrence is a musician. He's constantly traveling. He's 32 years old, single with no kids, and started smoking when he was 16. Shania, on the other hand, just turned 45. She owns a coffee shop. She is married with two kids and has never smoked. What makes Terrence and Shania similar is that they both have been diagnosed with small cell lung cancer, and it was caught early. 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
1: There's a child in Kenya, or Sierra Leone, or India, or Bolivia, who you could connect with. And through Child Fund, it's possible. 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

0: great to have you. Thanks. I appreciate you stopping by. There's a lot going on. There's a lot to get to. It is the Joe Pag Show for your Friday, Free Speech Friday. What's funny is, Sam, I'll peek over at you over on my screen, and and what I'll see is, like, you smiling as you're talking to somebody. Are people calling in and telling you jokes today? What's going on?
1: No, I just really enjoy answering the phones. I love talking to the people.
0: I mean, it only makes sense that that you would smile because our listeners are awesome. But, but I mean, just like, I looked over a few times today, and you're, like, smiling. I'm like, okay, there's something very fun happening that I feel like I'm not a part
1: it's
0: of.
1: It's Free Speech Friday. It's always fun.
0: It is Free Speech Friday. You know, what's funny is people who are not familiar with the show will say, oh, come, it's only free speech on Friday. Why do you hate the Constitution every other day?
1: Wow. Shut up. Really? Come on. Really? Listen to the show more, please.
0: I had one clown yesterday. I posted over on X, and I thought this was a smart post, but then again, I'm me, so I'm going to think it's smart. Maybe it wasn't smart, but I'm me, so I thought, hey, I'm pretty smart to write this. And I posted, as I said earlier, is the Strait of Hormuz open, yes or no? That's, I think it's a simple question. And I told you, some people are responding, why are you so far up Trump's rear end? Why do you love Netanyahu? Why do you lick his toes? I mean, it's always something stupid, you know, about how I'm completely obnoxiously on one side or the other. And in the same answer pool, I had people telling me how up, you know, Netanyahu and Trump's rear end I am, as we're telling me, why are you calling out President Trump and why aren't you being nicer? It's almost like you can't win for losing. As your grandfather Larry used to say, you can't win for losing. I mean, I'm looking at him going, what do you people want me to say? Like, literally nothing? You know what I mean?
1: I know. I feel like people just want to, like, rage bait you. Like, they're just trying to, like, boil your blood. And, you know, you just don't let it get to you anymore. It's awesome.
0: Right. Well, I mean, I went back and forth with one idiot who decided to add to, he said he was asking me a question with no question marks. And it was about why did Trump allow Netanyahu to drag him into a war or something. I'm like, what are you talking about? And there was no question mark. I was like, that's like a statement. You're saying that he dragged him into a war. You had no proof of that. Trump himself has said it didn't happen. And then the guy's answer to me was, oh, you're nobody. I don't even know who you are. And I'm like, you're literally tweeting to me. What do you mean?
1: I hate it when people do that. Oh, well, I don't even listen to the show. What you
0: you're
1: called
0: a nobody.
1: In.
0: You're a nobody.
1: Yeah, right. So stupid. They're jealous. So,
0: hey, yeah. I wrote back a few times, and finally I said, and this is what made me think of it, tomorrow's Free Speech Friday. Call the show. No, you want me to call the show to help your ratings.
1: Like, okay. It's like, doofus, please, our ratings do not need any help right now.
0: Doofus, McAnonymous Doofus on X thinks that my ratings will suffer if he doesn't call in and tell me how stupid I am.
1: Thanks, Keyboard Kenny.
0: You know what I mean? It makes me think to myself, wow. Where were we before all this social media garbage happened? Where were we? We were here. If Polo had a problem with me, he would say so to me. If I had a problem with you, I would say so to you. If some outside person had a problem with me, I would never hear about it.
1: Right.
0: And they would never have the huevos to say it. Like, everybody's very slick to call me stupid or I'm a dumbass and everything else. I'm like, hey, just say it to me when you see me. You know what I mean? Because that's never going to happen.
1: Oh, yeah. This age of keyboard warriors, it's so infuriating because they would never say that to you in person. They would never say the things to me in person. Sometimes people call in and they say the meanest things and then they just hang up. And I'm like, okay, thanks. I'm a real human being. Like, would you say that to me to my face? No.
0: They wouldn't. And the thing is, they feel accomplished when they do it. I mean, I don't know how you can feel accomplished saying something like, I don't know who you are. Well, I've been in this business now 37 years. Nothing you say will make me think I'm not good at what I do. Nothing, clearly. Nothing you say will make me reconsider my decisions as a talk show host or as a broadcaster or a social media guy. Nothing. There literally is nothing you can say. Now, if higher-ups that make decisions about me say something, I'll listen. Thankfully, I've realized how wrong most of them have been over 37 years. Many of them, though, and everyone I work with now is very smart, and I listen to everything they say. But, I mean, some random nobody with a fake picture and a fake name on a social media platform where he can be anonymous and hide, I guess, I mean, is the goal that I will quit my job because you called me dumb or nobody or you don't know who I am? You know what I mean? I don't get that.
1: So stupid. I just don't get it. People, we're doing a job here. We're just trying to give you information. But, you know, we don't need to do the whole name game thing. It's stupid. Come on, grow up.
0: Extremely stupid. So, just when you do that, be cognizant of the fact that you wouldn't do it in real life. And there's one classic example I always give. There was a guy at a car dealership. I was getting my car fixed in the service center. Guy says, "Hey, are you Joe Pack?" "Yes, I am, man. Nice to meet you." "Hey, can I take a picture?" "Sure, take a picture. My wife loves your show." "Well, that's great. Tell your wife I said hi." And then he got into our Twitch stream one night and started railing on me. And I'm like, "What are you doing?" "Well, I met you in person, and I know this, that, and the other. I don't know who you think." I said, "Are you the guy I met at the car dealership 2 days ago?" And he left. Because he knew that he was, and he had every opportunity. And not that I'm Bobby Badass, but he had every opportunity to say to me, "I don't like you or your show, and here's why." But instead, he went to take a selfie, which I find to be kind of amazing. 833-JOE-PAGS, 833-563-7247, joepags.com. Little sound, little audio, little video from President Trump on Air Force One a little while ago.
2: "We had a great stay. It was an amazing period of time. President Xi's an incredible guy. Got along, made a lot of great trade deals, including over 200 planes for Boeing with a promise of 750 planes, which will be by far the largest order ever if they do a good job with the 200, which I'm sure they will. And that's General Electric also, the engines. So they're buying General Electric. So it's approximately 400, 450 engines, 200 planes. And a promise of up to 750 if they do a good job. We had an amazing conference, a very historic."
0: And it makes you wonder, who do you believe? The president says, "We've got a deal. Got to be 200 planes. If they do a good job, could be as many as 750. The BBC report says there's no deal or no details of deals that are being released. Even though we all saw the president yesterday say they wanted 150, they're going to end up taking 200, and he says, "I think it's a commitment." Pretty sure it sounds like a commitment. Pretty sure it is, which is very interesting. Then there's this.
3: "Did you talk about fentanyl at all?"
0: Did you talk about fentanyl at all? Was the question.
2: "Talked about fentanyl. As you know, I put a tariff on because of fentanyl, and they discussed that. But I put a penalty. It's a penalty. A lot of money would take in because of that. I'd prefer not taking it, and I'd prefer that we don't have. But we did talk about fentanyl."
3: You know,
2: the fentanyl is down, way down from where it was. And it could be because of the tariff penalty.
0: So they did talk about fentanyl. And yes, the fentanyl is way down. We know the FBI has seized tons of fentanyl that could have killed hundreds of millions of Americans. So all that's good. But they did bring up fentanyl. That's good. Then this.
2: "President Xi and I talked a lot about Taiwan. He thinks they cannot have anything to do with what they're doing. I mean, he's, you know, against very much what they're doing. We talked about Taiwan, we talked about Iran a lot, and I think we have a very good understanding with both. On Taiwan, he does not want to see a fight for independence because that would be a very strong confrontation, and I heard him out.
4: Are you going to change your word?
2: No, I didn't make a comment on it. I heard him out. I have a lot of respect for him. On Iran, it's very interesting. He feels strongly they can't have a nuclear weapon. He said that very strongly. They cannot have a nuclear weapon, and he wants them to open up the strait. But as he said, they closed it, and then you closed them with a smile. And it's true. We control the strait. And they've done no business. Literally, they've done no business in the last 2.5 weeks, which is approximately $500 million a day. So we have, we're doing very well on all fronts."
0: Do we have a better answer? By the way, plane noise added for no extra charge for the listeners out there. Sorry. I don't listen with AI. Sam, how long would it take them with AI just to fix that? She's taking phone calls. I mean, Polo, seriously, you just run it through AI in like 5 minutes. Wouldn't it fix that?
5: Of course. But then, you know, they want to keep the realism that they're on the plane.
0: I mean,
5: I'm being sarcastic, of course, but.
0: Oh, Sam, I think he's talking to a caller, and let us hear it for a second. Or are you talking, Sam, are you talking to me? Yeah, you're broken. It ain't working. Move your lips and I'll pretend I know what you're saying. Go ahead. "My name is Sam. Look at my hair. Wow, this is really great that it's Friday. I can't wait to enjoy the weekend. Look at my dog over my right shoulder." We cannot hear you. I have no idea why. I thought you were talking to a caller. Yeah, you try to fix that. We'll try to fix that during the break. But yeah, I mean, it would take a second. Now those listening are going, well, why do you fix it? I didn't have any time. I had no time to fix it. You know why? I'm over here posting videos for you. We've got the full interview of with Lily Tang Williams from yesterday. She's running for New Hampshire representative. She's from China, escaped communist China. That's up and running right now. Got my full Unshaken and Unafraid with Joe Pags with Mel Kay, who's going to be on this program next hour. That's about 35, 37 minutes long. Go check that out. So we're busy doing stuff. If I had time, I promise you, I would have made it clearer than it just was. But that doesn't make any sense. If you're out here distributing this audio and this video, and you're with the White House, no matter whose White House it is, I'm not cutting down President Trump, I don't want him to do it, but somebody should be sending it out with clearer audio. Then there's this.
6: Have you rejected the latest proposal from Iran? Or where does that stand?
7: I looked at it, and if I don't like the first sentence, I just throw it away.
6: What was the first sentence?
7: An unacceptable sentence. They have fully agreed no nuclear, and if they have any nuclear of any form, I don't read the rest of
6: it. So 20 years is not enough for you? It's got to be a permanent?
7: No, 20 years is enough, but the level of guarantee from them is not enough. In other words, it's got to be a real 20 years, not a big one.
6: They've got to get all the fuel out and no more production.
7: We have to get everything, but we're not even talking about calling the nuclear dust. Came up with a terrible ship to have caught on.
6: I'm talking about because they would not remove the...
7: They said that they can't remove it because they don't have the technology to remove it. They don't have the type of tractors. They say the only one... They told me directly. They said the only one that can remove it is China or the U.S. We're the only ones with the equipment. They said, you were right. It is a complete obliteration. With that being said, I want to get it. And they agreed to it, but then they took it back. But they'll agree to it eventually.
0: All right, so again, I'm not really sure where this deal is with Iran, the nuclear dust. And he said he coined the term, and then only the U.S. or China can do it. We certainly don't want China to get in there and get their uranium. They say they're going to do it, then they're not going to do it. I don't know. Sam, can we hear you now or not? Nothing. Your whole system broke. What the heck is going on? I'm telling you, it's because we're covering the CIA today. They probably have said, we can't let her have a voice on this show. Okay, try to say something again. I'll try to translate again. I love macaroni. Boom, nailed it. That was, I think I really knew exactly what she was saying. 833-JOE-PAGS, 833-563-7247, joepags.com. Definitely want to hear from you. We're back after this in the Joe Pags Show.
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0: Pleasure to have you. Thanks. I appreciate you stopping by. It's the Joe Pags Show for your Friday, Free Speech Friday. Let's go to the phone lines. We promise free speech. Let's make it happen. Susan, Florida, what's going on?
19: Hey, Joe. I just wanted to comment on when you had Lily Tang on yesterday.
0: Yeah.
19: I lived in Taiwan for 5.5 years.
0: Wow.
19: And what she says is dead on. Do not believe a word from the Communist Party chair or anyone else over there. They call us Guoyu, which is Chinese for crazy foreign devils.
0: Wow.
19: And unless we're a legitimate friend, I know, unless we're a legitimate friend, what they promise us holds no water.
0: So whatever deal he makes, whatever promise he makes, he can renege on. So what do you think about them dumping all the devices?
19: Yeah. I think that was the smartest thing they could have done.
0: Yeah. No, it makes sense.
19: Living in Taiwan... Yeah, makes perfect sense to me.
0: Well, I went there, and I was very, very, you know, engaged in what were they doing? Were they adding something to the bags that I had? Were they putting us in a room that was being surveilled at all times? I got very sick from the food there, I guess because the water isn't really potable, and I must have had some water. But it was a very strange experience. I felt the entire time that I was being surveilled, and I'm sure that I was.
19: You were. I know when we could not go in from Taiwan into mainland China, but when we came back to the States, we did go over on a trip to mainland China.
0: Yeah.
19: And we walked into a park in Shanghai, and all these Chinese people came around. I never told them I actually spoke Chinese because I figured I'd probably forgotten most of my Chinese.
0: Right.
19: And we were talking to the people there, and they were telling us all about Florida and how many, you know, lakes there are in Florida. They know way more about us than we know about them. But all of a sudden, we had a woman and a man dressed in dark suits come toward us, and everybody scattered.
0: Wow. I'm telling you, there's a society there that we don't have any understanding of. Susan, I appreciate you. Have a great weekend. I appreciate the insight. That's pretty cool. It is a different way of life. And, you never for a second think to yourself, but I have free speech and allowed to say. No, no. You know that you're under the thumb when you're there. You can literally feel it. And you also feel the underground economy that's going on over there at all times. So it's a very interesting place. Let me go to Roger in Kansas City. Roger, what's going on? Hi. Hello, Roger.
20: Yes, can you hear me?
0: I can, but it's breaking up pretty badly. Let's give it a shot. Go ahead.
20: Let me move a few feet. Is this any better?
0: Yeah, give it a shot. Better? Go ahead.
20: So, of course.
0: Yeah, I can't hear him. I think his question was going to be, why did President Trump give Xi such high praise? Because that's what you do. It's all about image. Somebody of that ideology, somebody from that part of the world, it's all about image. It's all about what looks good going forward. And, Roger, I absolutely would have taken your question, your call, but your cell phone sucks. Let's get a better cell phone. But yeah, I mean, he gave him the high praise outwardly. Behind closed doors, I'm sure there was some tough talk. I would hope so anyway. Delaware, Dave, what's going on? Hi.
21: Hey, how's it going, Mr. Joe Pack?
0: Living the dream, my friend. Talk to me.
21: I'm glad to hear that. Hey, I wanted to mess with you a little bit, like call you Mr. Nobody, but I'll tell you what, first time I heard you come on my station, and I have my certain people I listen to and everything. Dude, I was hooked right away. You're not a nobody.
0: Thank you.
21: You're somebody because it was fantastic. You're enthralling. You draw the audience in. And it's just fantastic.
0: Thank you.
21: And I was hoping maybe just throw me a curveball. I'm pretty up to date on everything, and I was hoping maybe you throw me a curveball. Say, hey, what do you think about this? And I could throw it out there for you.
0: I don't have a curveball to throw you because I don't even know what topic we're talking about. Let's see. The internal combustion engine is neither internal nor combustion. Go.
21: Well, the internal combustion engine was detrimental a long time ago when it was invented, and then it helped us proceed to be able to travel and make long trips with loads of goods that we were unable to do before. Other than that, you were talking about China, and my thought on China is you can't trust them. Anybody that... just like I was listening to a show earlier, and he said his grandmother used to say... You know, are they an honest person? If they're not an honest person, say, God bless you. I will still pray for you,
0: right.
21: But you have to cut them off.
0: Dave, I hear you, brother. Look, I got to go. I'm up against the break here. That internal combustion engine thing, I think, was from a character that Mike Myers used to play on Saturday Night Live. He would play like an older Jewish woman who would say, blah, blah, blah, blah, blah, discuss, because he was all choked up about something. I forget the name of the character, but I believe he's the one that came up with the internal combustion engine is neither internal nor combustion, which, of course, it is. But it was kind of a thing that popped into my head. I'm not used to throwing curveballs at my listeners. Let me throw something at him and see what he says. He did a fine job with it, though. Dave, good job out of Delaware. We appreciate you. Joe Pags Show coming back. Stay here.
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1: The president threatens new strikes. I'm Ted Lindner, Fox News. The U.S. and Israel weighing new strikes on Iran after President Trump spoke with the Israeli Prime Minister Benjamin Netanyahu over the phone this weekend. Fox's Anita Vogel with more.
2: President Trump posting on social media that the clock is ticking. He's also warning there won't be anything left of Iran if a peace deal isn't reached soon. The new pressure comes as Washington and Tehran remain at odds more than a month into a fragile ceasefire. Tensions are also rising across the region after new Gulf drone attacks, including one on a UAE nuclear plant. President Trump insists any deal must fully reopen the Strait of Hormuz and prevent Iran from getting a nuclear weapon.
1: President Trump met with his national security team Saturday. Investigators are combing through the wreckage in Idaho after two Navy jets collided during an air show at Mountain Home Air Force Base. Officials say all four crew members managed to eject safely moments before the two EA-18G Growler jets slammed to the ground ahead of their performance at the Silver Wings of Idaho Air Show. Their dramatic mid-air collision remains under investigation. Police in Austin, Texas, taking three suspects into custody now after a series of at least 10 random shootings over the weekend.
3: Three teen suspects are in custody after at least 12 random weekend shootings in Austin, Texas. Two of them happening at fire stations. At least four people were hurt. Police say two of the teens stole guns from the same store. Investigators believe the teens also stole more than four cars during the spree and may have switched cars multiple times.
1: That's Fox's Marion Rafferty. Police trying to determine a motive. And the striking Long Island Railroad workers at MTA back at the negotiating table after unions went on strike at 12:01 Saturday morning. New York's Governor Kathy Hochul urging folks on both sides to get a deal done. The strike at the nation's largest commuter railway has stranded about 300,000 commuters. 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
1: A flurry of Epstein-related interviews about to begin starting today. Monday, one House committee will talk to one of the prison guards who oversaw Jeffrey Epstein while he was in custody up until his death. Fox's Jessica Rosenthal with more.
35: The House Oversight Committee expects to speak with Tova Knoll today. She was one of the Metropolitan Correctional Center prison guards on duty when Jeffrey Epstein died in 2019. She was indicted at that time, along with a colleague, for falsifying records, accused of saying they had checked on Epstein the night he died when they had not. They pled out and did not serve any jail time. Oversight Committee Chairman James Comer has also said he wants information about cash deposits Knoll made into her account, including one for $5,000 10 days before Epstein died. Among those sitting for upcoming interviews are Bill Gates and former Attorney General Pam Bondi. Jessica Rosenthal, Fox News.
1: Faith leaders and lawmakers gathering in the nation's capital Sunday to make their case that the U.S. was founded on the Christian faith. Fox's Lauren Green with more.
36: Rededicate 250 really is about prayer and praise and remembering and codifying that America's freedoms are not granted by government or by an earthly king or even by consensus, but by God. It's about faith and freedom and acknowledging that our faith in God is what really mostly molded this and shaped this nation. A day of song, praise, and prayer filled the National Mall. Thousands came to give honor to God and to America. Some people sat on the chairs provided, others spread out on blankets on the lawn. A long list of dignitaries of both politics and faith spoke. Been a lot of pushback, though, from secular groups saying that the event violates the separation of church and state.
1: The event was organized by Freedom 250. Freedom from Religion Foundation co-president Annie Laurie Gaylor called the event in a statement a, quote, government-sponsored prayer fest, and claimed as well that the Constitution forbids it. I'm Ted Lindner, and this is Fox News.
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8: From the Community Broadcasters Weather Center, your National Weather Service forecast for tonight. You can expect partly cloudy skies and a low of 65. Looking ahead to next week, the heat will continue into Monday and Tuesday with highs in the low 90s. But keep an eye on Wednesday and Thursday as humidity rises, bringing a better chance for afternoon thunderstorms.
10: 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Now, it's Red Eye Radio. Gary McNamara and Eric Harley talk about everything from politics to social issues and news of the day. Whether you're up late or you're just starting your day, welcome to the show from the Relief Factor Studios. 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
11: All across America, we are Red Eye Radio. He is Eric Harley, and I'm Gary McNamara. Welcome and good morning. Thanks so much for being here.
12: Thank you.
11: You know, one thing over the weekend that I saw a number of articles that just said, where's the excitement for soccer in the World Cup? It just doesn't seem to be any excitement. And I'll verify that by looking at the front page of FoxNews.com, where they have three stories on the WNBA and nothing about the World Cup.
12: I'm sorry.
11: Three stories on the WNBA.
12: Wow. Are there three stories about the WNBA? Are there three things?
11: Well, one
12: that
11: was
12: you can write
11: one,
12: about.
11: One was that a player on one team that was hyped in the promo and didn't score for 17 minutes, but Caitlin Clark had 21. That was one.
12: Okay. All right. Caitlin Clark would be the story, I guess.
11: You know, right. It's really not not the WNBA. It's Caitlin really, Clark.
12: It's Caitlin Clark's story. So, all right.
11: And the other one on Caitlin Clark was, the other one was Angel Reese, who's always, you know, viewed as a competitor against Caitlin Clark.
12: Yeah.
11: She was benched. In a game. That was a separate story. Wasn't the same story.
12: Oh.
11: And then the other one was how the statistician, I'm not kidding you, I'm not making this up. This is a story on Fox News.
12: Right.
11: The statistician on Friday night made a mistake, and they found out, and they credited, Caitlin Clark, you know, for, I guess, more points or whatever.
12: Okay.
11: Right. And those are the stories. So, but nothing on soccer, but three WNBA stories.
12: Okay. All right,
11: and of course the normal was some kind of media awards movie show or something.
12: Was it the ACMs?
11: Is the ACMs
12: is what you showed me during the
11: the ACMs and
12: the
11: a couple
12: Academy
11: of
12: Country Music.
11: Couple of stories on cleavage,
12: right?
11: You know, but that's
12: there's always something to talk about when it comes to cleavage.
11: Yeah, same with the New York Post. They had a story showing cleavage. So I mean,
12: Right.
11: We're getting into the really serious news. I will tell you this. So it was a weekend. You and I were talking about it. I said, this is a weekend where not a lot happened.
12: Well, phones don't work this way, but I think they do. When I look at my phone and I'm not getting as many notifications. You know, it was a little bit of a slower weekend. And I start tapping the screen on my phone as if as if that's the reason they're not coming through. I actually went to a couple of apps, you know, Wall Street Journal, whatever, Fox News, to look like, are some of the stories just not being pushed to my phone for some reason? Hey, you guys not sending me everything? So it was a slow week, slow weekend, relatively speaking. I mean, all the stuff about China. You know the old saying, who cares about the price of tea in China? Actually, it's about the price of tea in the U.S. That's the actually great concern that people have. But I think that, what did I see on Friday? The five takeaways, I think somebody had six this time. The six takeaways from Trump's visit to China. I'm like, okay. This is what could happen. All right. You're putting a lot of trust into, number one, one meeting, one get-together, and number two, China. So, really, I think a couple of things come out of that. Taiwan, you know, hey, don't you dare. And that was the gauntlet that Xi put on the table, if you want to call it a gauntlet. You know, it was like a meeting of two of the five families from New York. Hey, look at me. If we do something about Taiwan and you try and intervene, you do one thing, there's going to be a problem. But it's the other thing, the other takeaway would be what to do about Iran. And basically, the gist of it is they came to the agreement. The one commonality or the one common piece of common ground they found was that Iran cannot have nukes. And Xi apparently in the meeting agreed. And I thought to myself, yeah, well, he's trying to get trainloads of them, you know, or whatever they need over to Iran.
11: I saw a great story that talked about the fact, and I sort of agree with this, that promoting what everything was about, they talked past each other and didn't confront each other on anything that should have been confronted.
12: Yeah, no, there was
11: that basically Trump saying one thing, Xi saying another thing. Not that they didn't agree on umbrella stuff, which has no specific. Well, is umbrella greater than framework? Umbrella and then framework comes next?
12: Framework is underneath umbrella.
11: Yeah, but I'll tell you what I got over this weekend, and again, I think that, you know, a lot of the social media and not the Sunday morning news shows, but what social media and X puts as the highlights of it.
12: Yeah,
11: what I saw, for example, is the big topics over the weekend for Republicans were what they wanted to promote. Was Bill Cassidy losing? There's going to be a runoff between two other candidates in Louisiana.
12: Right.
11: About the Russian hoax. Yeah. And what was the other one? There was another one. Oh, it just popped out of my mind here. For a second, but
12: was it something regarding Tucker Carlson or no?
11: That was the thing where and we'll play the audio coming up. That was where Bill Maher was talking about the fact that one thing the right and left can agree on and started talking about the anti-Semitism of the Democrats. Most of it was on the anti-Semitism of the Democrats. And he said, but what both the left and the right can agree with, is the anti-Semitism of Tucker Carlson, you know, and bringing on Fuentes or whatever. And I'm like, they're not part of the mainstream. I don't know any mainstream person. I don't know any mainstream Republican right now that endorses any of the anti-Semitism statements that have come from Tucker Carlson or Nick Fuentes or anything else.
12: Right.
11: I don't know any. They're not in the mainstream.
12: No.
11: You know, the anti-Semitism is mainstream, but
12: and on the left, they're embracing the anti-Semitism. I mean, it's everywhere for the party.
11: He was making that case too, which when. Yeah. I went, okay, he's just desperate to have the moral equivalency between the both parties.
12: Well, trying to ride that fence like he always does so he can claim to be an independent, which he's not.
11: Yeah, but to get back it was January 6th, Bill Cassidy. And COVID.
12: Yeah.
11: And COVID with Fauci.
12: Right.
11: And I'm thinking to myself, there's not one independent that cares about that.
12: Well, you're
11: there's not one independent that cares about it. I'm not saying that those stories aren't important and that we shouldn't do whatever we can to still find the truth out on it, whether you can indict anybody or not, because I think there needs to be a record of the truth. But that's all I heard, and I'm like,
12: they're
11: you.
12: Not the driver. They're not the motivator when it comes to what's going to happen in November.
11: Right. They're not the driver at all. Right.
12: They absolutely need to be hashed out, no doubt. Well, they're not the issues that are going to move people. Well, in November,
11: the whole Bill Cassidy thing. Look, a political party wants unity.
12: Yep.
11: This is a guy that after the sham congressional hearings, as we remember, with Liz Cheney involved in it, where there was a complete lack of a defense and or the ability to cross-examine whatsoever, didn't just vote to impeach because he can't do that. He voted to remove Trump from office. Well, you're gone.
12: Yeah,
11: you're
12: exactly.
11: gone.
12: Exactly. Exactly.
11: But whatever happens, whoever gets, you know, whoever wins the runoff, there's still going to be a split, whatever that split is in the Republican Party in Louisiana.
12: Mm-hmm.
11: And I don't know what any new candidate for a Republican is promoting that is focused on what the country is concerned about right now.
12: Right.
11: Sorry, I don't. Yeah. Because it's prices.
12: Yeah. Yep.
11: And it's almost as if we just don't talk about it anymore. Let's just, it's almost as if the attempt is to shore up the base. Let's shore up the base. Yeah. We're going to get COVID. We're going to find out the truth about the 2020 election. We're going to find out just what happened with, the whole J6 and the Russian hoax.
12: Mm-hmm.
11: Not that those shouldn't be investigations that happen, but those were all the lead stories of Republicans over the weekend. And currently what is happening right now has almost disappeared, including. Saw somebody write the other day, and it's a supporter of Trump saying, and it's almost as if Iran's on automatic pilot. We're not really doing anything.
12: Right.
11: And that just keeps sitting there and something has to be done. So, you know, I look at that. I'm not saying that those things shouldn't be looked into, but the fact is you've got a midterm coming up here. And the only thing that people care about right now that will get you the win is prices.
12: And when it comes to fuel, it's about Iran.
11: Yeah, exactly.
12: It's tied directly to Iran. And look, in a non-election year, in an election year, the mission counts first. And at any point, the mission is number one. But the fallout from the mission right now is the effect on gas prices. And people don't care when they're, you know, pumping at $4.19. Actually, north of here, I saw $3.69. $3.69, I thought it was a typo, and then I started looking around. It was up Highway 75, about an hour north of
11: our area. You know what I heard more about? The biggest thing I heard, really, it was Thursday and Friday.
12: Yeah.
11: What I heard, and these are from friends of mine, totally Trump supporters from the very, very beginning went, what the hell was he talking about with Sean Hannity? We played the audio cut. What the hell is he talking about the Chinese? What in the hell is going on with him? I heard more of that. And maybe that tainted my perspective of this weekend. And again, it's just this weekend. That's what we're viewing the last couple of days.
12: Yeah.
11: But when he started talking about the fact that we need there was a 500,000
12: student visas,
11: Chinese communist student visas over here.
12: Right.
11: And we need that to keep the colleges going, and they need to keep buying the farmland because otherwise
12: farmers are hurting.
11: Because farmers are hurting. He was made it sound like U.S. agriculture would stop if the Chinese weren't buying farms. And that's not true.
12: Right.
11: And it was just like the most bizarre thing where and you know it was a bizarre thing because After that, nobody talked about it at all. Nobody. I was amazed that Democrats didn't pound on that.
12: Right. Yeah, no.
11: But then but Democrats probably didn't because they're like, shh, we've got an association with Chinese spies, unlike the Republicans.
12: Yeah. So
11: let's just keep this quiet.
12: Right.
11: But it was just, you know, it's, you know, that maybe just set me off going, as a political analyst, what should you be doing right now? The last thing that Trump should be doing, you know, the whole thing is, well, he's trying to shore up his base. Not there, he wasn't.
12: I don't know who he was appealing to.
11: It's like, what the hell is he talking about?
12: Yeah, no, it was. I think that was the question I asked that night when we came in. It was on about that story. Who's benefiting from what? Who are you trying to appeal to? Xi doesn't get to vote, as far as I know. Some of his spies in the U.S. might. Wow. I mean, it's just, I don't know. It's beyond blunder. It's not like he mispronounced a name. He was promoting things and, you know, giving it some, you know, again, real promotion in an interview on Fox News. I don't know where it goes. Who are you trying to appeal to? 500,000 student visas. Yes, let them buy the farmland. No, and no.
11: Yeah, it's just, it's bizarre. So, and when I saw the, you know, the Bill Cassidy thing and just the focus of so many of the Sunday morning news shows and the Republican influencers on social media, he's gone, as if there's some great victory instead of, okay, you're rearranging a little bit the chairs in the political Titanic, are you not?
12: Yeah. Yeah, you're
11: as
12: you're,
11: if that's
12: you're,
11: the biggest story out there. I always figured he'd be gone.
12: Yeah.
11: You know, it was a few years ago, but he had a 6-year term. I figured he would be gone because you can't do that in a political party.
12: No.
11: But
12: yeah.
11: To talk about, you know, that this is the most important thing out there, it's a story for the day. But the focus of MAGA has won, MAGA has won. Well, we've got a ton of MAGA candidates out there that didn't do too well.
12: Right. Yeah. Look, it's one good indicator. The only indicator that really matters is November.
11: Yeah. Yeah. It's an indicator that Republicans are saying, sorry, that was bogus.
12: And
11: you just forget about jumping on the Democrats. You didn't care about due process for the president at all.
12: Yeah.
11: As a conservative, you know, that was the thing there. And you were playing along, you know, you were playing along with the Democrats, but forget about that. You made the decision to endorse an investigation that was completely and totally bogus.
12: Yep. Say hi to Liz Cheney for us.
11: Yeah. You fell for, you're gone from the Republican Party.
12: Yep.
11: What difference that will make in November? I don't think it's going to be great either way.
12: No, I think any effect is already priced in, I believe.
11: We are Red Eye Radio.
12: Brought to you by Hotshot Secret.
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0: We are Red Eye Radio. He is Eric Carley, and I'm Gary McNamara. Welcome, and good morning. But I know I lost that argument a long time ago, you know, the whole sports things. Sports has become our new soap opera, when you think about it.
1: Well, you know,
0: We
1: kind of have a bunch of soap operas, right? And then the drama stuff rises to the surface.
0: But I lost that argument a long time ago when it came to stadium financing. People don't care. They'll buy into any BS when it comes to stadium financing.
1: Oh, yeah. It's our stadium.
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1: You don't get
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4: Increased drought conditions across much of the U.S. are leading to lower surface water levels for spring and summer grazing. North Dakota State University Extension veterinarian Dr. Justin J. Galbraith says as water levels fall, sulfate levels rise, which can lead to health concerns for cattle.
5: One of the biggest concerns is, you know, when we have cattle out on pasture, they're in pastures where, you know, most of their water source is going to be out of stock ponds or dugouts. If we see those water sources start to dry up more, we see that concentration of the solutes in there. And if we get what we call total dissolved solids just on their own, if those levels become too high, we can start to see issues with, you know, not only plenty water refusal, or might have cows and calves drinking a little bit less, but then also if we are getting really high levels of those total dissolved solids, it can have some GI effects. And then, of course, those are going to lead to economic losses.
4: Galbraith explains that during the summer months, cows may occasionally go a day or two without water because of issues like a failed stock tank pump. If producers don't closely monitor the cattle's water intake once the supply is restored, the animals can consume too much too quickly, which may lead to salt toxicity.
5: These cattle, they get dehydrated, and then if a producer then notices, oh shoot, the water tank ran dry, and they start it back up again. If those cattle are allowed to just drink as much as they want, we can see them get what's called salt toxicity, which happens when they get dehydrated. The sodium levels, you know, in the brain are going to be elevated, but when they start drinking that water again, the mechanism by which the body will remove that sodium, you know, from the brain and try to balance out those equations again, it's really slow. And so what happens is we get a lot of water that rushes, you know, right into the brain, causes brain swelling, and that can really rapidly cause, you know, seizures, coma, and death.
4: The lack of high-quality water for livestock can lead to detrimental losses for an operation.
5: It could be easy to see, you know, productivity losses of maybe upwards of like a quarter pound of average daily gain. So that's going to impact things. And so if we've got, you know, cows out on pasture and we're expecting them to, you know, to cycle in and get pregnant, if they're in a stress situation because of the water sources, they might not be, you know, we could see conception rates, you know, potentially take a hit. You know, every calf is worth a lot of money. And so we don't want to even see a 1 or 2% decrease in conception rates.
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6: The clock is ticking. I'm Dave Anthony, Fox News. That's President Trump's latest warning to Iran on Truth Social. Fox's Doug Luzader reads the rest.
7: They better get moving fast or there won't be anything left of them. Time is of the essence. Axios, meantime, reports this. U.S. officials say Trump wants a deal to end the war, but Iran's rejection of many of his demands and refusal to make meaningful concessions on its nuclear program has put the military option back on the table. Trump is expected to convene his top national security team in the Situation Room on Tuesday.
6: Meanwhile, Iran appears to have targeted its Gulf neighbor again.
8: The United Arab Emirates is investigating the source of the strike, saying three drones entered the country from its western border. Two were intercepted, but a third struck an electrical generator near a nuclear power plant in Abu Dhabi. It caused a fire, but no one was hurt. The UAE, which has previously accused Iran of drone strikes, called the incident an unacceptable act of aggression.
6: That's Fox's Jonathan Savage. An Ebola outbreak in Africa has spread in the Congo and Uganda, with some Americans there among the 300 or so people infected. At least 80 have died. And while the World Health Organization classifies it as an international emergency, the CDC here in the U.S., which is monitoring, describes the risk to two Americans here is low. And a Canadian passenger on the cruise ship with the hantavirus outbreak tests positive. The outbreak left three people dead and has Americans taken off that ship, put in quarantine in facilities in Georgia and Nebraska as a precaution. They have found the third suspect in a series of weekend shootings around Austin, Texas, leading to a shelter-in-place order in many areas. The final arrest last night.
9: I think that's a success. But unfortunately, we have four people that were struck by gunfire, and we have one that's critical. And so that is something that we need to take seriously.
6: Austin Police Chief Lisa Davis. All three of the suspects are juvenile teenagers accused of shooting at apartments, homes, fire stations, and stealing cars. America's listening to Fox News.
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16: From the WBF Newsroom, I'm Lauren Korn. A death investigation is underway in Marlboro County. Deputies closed off parts of Parsonage Street in Bennettsville Saturday morning to work the crime scene and say it is an isolated incident. SLED is also investigating, but no other details have been released. Seven South Carolina properties, including two in Marion, are part of a fentanyl trafficking bust that landed 11 people in jail. A federal indictment shows the suspects have been distributing drugs since 2021. The group sold at least 5 pounds of fentanyl in 2025, and the government believes the properties involved were used for drug dealing or bought with drug money. They will be forfeited to the government if the suspects are convicted. A 25-acre field fire threatened homes in Florence over the weekend. Several fire departments battled the flames Saturday afternoon near South Irby Street and Poor Farm Road. Luckily, firefighters contained the fire, preventing damage to homes or businesses. From the WNBF Newsroom, I'm Lauren Korn.
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18: From the Community Broadcasters Weather Center, your National Weather Service forecast for today. It's a beautiful, sunny start to the work week. Expect a hot afternoon, though, with your high temperature around 91. Heading on into tonight, skies will remain completely clear. It'll be a comfortable and calm evening with your low temperature dropping down to 66 degrees.
0: Live from the Community Broadcasters headquarters of South Carolina, Ken and Dave are here to deliver the day's need-to-know news. This is Wake Up Carolina.
15: morning. Welcome to Wake Up Carolina. Monday morning, May the 18th, 843-661-0937. Our number. Good morning, Josh.
14: Good morning.
15: There's no reason to say good morning to the Royal Rev of Radio. He is in the midst of a 10-day Mediterranean cruise. That's how we roll at Wake Up Carolina. If you do this job long and well enough, well, let me finish.
14: Okay, all
15: right. If you do this job long and well enough, you benefit from things like 10-day Mediterranean cruises. You and I have just not done this job well and long enough to enjoy the liberties and freedoms and flexibility of a 10-day Mediterranean cruise.
14: I'll keep that in mind.
15: I don't know that I'd want a 10-day Mediterranean. If you had 10 days to go wherever you'd choose, Josh, where would it be? 10 days. Nobody checks on you. Nobody worries about you. You don't have to check in with anybody. You're out there doing whatever it is you choose to do. Where is Josh Vandernoord going for 10 days?
14: The Pacific Northwest.
15: Why?
14: I always loved the foliage, just the way that, like,
15: that's
14: Oregon,
15: the leaves,
14: and
15: right?
14: Yeah, okay. Like Oregon and Washington is very pretty. That or wherever the Northern Lights are, I'd go there.
15: The Northern Lights aren't at a place, are they? I mean, they're visible in certain places.
14: Yeah,
15: but I mean, you can't go where the Northern Lights are.
14: You can go where they might be.
15: You can go where they're visible.
14: That's where I'd like to go.
15: When I think of Pacific Northwest, for some reason, I think of Unabomber. go get off the grid of the Pacific Northwest.
14: The guy,
15: build some bombs, blow up some capitalists.
14: The guy hated civilization. Why do you think he went there? Because it's beautiful nature.
15: You can get disconnected from civilization
14: exactly.
15: In the Pacific Northwest.
14: See, great minds think alike.
15: Well, I mean, he was a great mind. I mean, there's no doubt about it. He was a deranged mind, a disturbed mind, but a great mind nonetheless. Have you ever read the Unabomber's Manifesto?
14: A long time ago, yeah.
15: It's pretty, I mean, it's almost when you say the Unabomber in a celebratory way, it's almost like you're condoning what he did.
14: Yeah.
15: But of course I'm not condoning what he did, but some of what he had to say in his manifesto was very prophetic in how it spoke of the human mind, the human condition, and how we're losing our individuality and our ability to think and reason because of all the technology that's crowding out. And this is before AI became, you know, such a dominant talking point of conservative and liberal circles. So the Unabomber, as crazy as he was, and I'm not, I am 1,000% condemning putting bombs in the mail. Okay, let's establish that to begin with. I mean, nobody should put bombs in the mail for fear of capitalists taking over and technology creep and all these other sorts of things. Separate of the bombs, the Unabomber had some interesting and prophetic things to say. That's my point. And you can be a mixed bag. I mean, most people are mixed bags. Now, it's pretty mixed, right? I mean, some would believe prophetic things worth listening to regarding technology and capitalism and some of the, but then, you know, you cross that line to become out of detached from reality, believing it's okay that there's justification in mailing bombs to innocent people that you consider to be guilty for advancing some corrupting agenda. That's pretty wild and out there, but he did go to the Pacific Northwest. So Josh, did anything happen of interest to you this weekend regarding sports?
14: Regarding sports, no.
15: Okay. You have no idea what happened over the weekend in the world of sports.
14: I couldn't even tell you what sport I may have had. I'm assuming a race. Was it a race?
15: It's kind of, sort of.
14: Okay.
15: It was an all-star race in Dover, and it sucked. I mean, it sucked because it's an all-star race, and everybody out there aren't all-stars. In fact, some of the all-stars didn't get to race in the main event because they were taken out by some of the non-all-stars in the all-star race. Say that out loud. Some of the non-all-stars wrecked in the all-star race that knocked out some of the all-stars. And the all-stars didn't get the chance to race in the final round, the main event of the all-star race. NASCAR is doing everything imaginable trying to create an audience. I mean, and I give them a lot of credit. I mean, they'll reach in the bag, way down to the bottom of the bag. Oh, yeah, let's run an all-star race that features non-all-stars in Dover. And that's what they did, and it didn't work. I mean, as far as I'm concerned, it didn't work because you got people like Kyle Larson and Chase Elliott, who are all-stars, not even racing the all-star race because they were knocked out in the all-star race that had non-all-stars. This is kind of a weird formula. But this weekend, Josh, where does racing head? Because this weekend is pretty much the official kickoff of summer. Memorial Day, I don't care what the calendar says or the solar calendar, Memorial Day to Labor Day. If you live in South Carolina, those have been the beginning of summer and the end of summer. I understand it's hot before Memorial Day. It's hot after Labor Day. But when you grew up as I grew up, Memorial Day is the kickoff to summer, and Labor Day is the closing of the chapter, last chapter of the book that was the summer of 2026. Memorial Day is also known as the biggest weekend in motorsports, American motorsports in particular. I guess you could argue the Monaco Grand Prix or some of the, they're not held on Memorial Day weekend, but the World 600 and the Indy 500 are held Memorial Day weekend. So if you're a race fan, I am, you're not. This is the biggest weekend of motor racing, automobile racing in America, with NASCAR and one of its crown jewels, and of course IndyCar racing and the crown jewel. So at 12 noon, Josh, you can flip your television on and watch the Indy 500, and then at about 5:30 or 6, you can flip over to your native North Carolina and the Charlotte Motor Speedway, which formerly was Lowe's Motor Speedway.
14: Mm-hmm.
15: Yeah, I think you said he went to an old car, classic car show at the old Charlotte Motor Speedway. Well, man, old. It was Lowe's at the time, right?
14: Yeah, Lowe's Motor Speedway.
15: And you thought it was cool? I mean, you're not a car guy, but you thought it was pretty cool?
14: Yeah, yeah.
15: Seeing some of the old cars?
14: Absolutely. Like seeing some of the hot rods and whatever, hearing the engines. It's cool. I mean, I'm not like a car fanatic, but I'm a guy. I can appreciate the ingenuity and the look and the design of everything that goes into a car. Love it.
15: Which is a lot. The other sports story of the weekend that gained a little traction, and then we'll move along, is the Gamecock head baseball search. There's some scuttlebutt out there about the coach at Coastal. Who knows? I mean, he's got a good job now. Is South Carolina a better job? I guess technically it is. I mean, it's an SEC school. It's a Power Four school. It's a school with a big budget. The news that broke over the weekend that I found interesting is there's some reliable sources. Let me back up. Some credible sources, Josh, that say the Gamecock brass are willing to pay $2 million for a head baseball coach. So that means they're serious about trying to turn around the program. Doesn't guarantee you anything. But if you're going to try to do it on the cheap, it's going to be harder than if you're going to kind of offer or dangle $2 million in front of someone. I got no idea what the appetite of the Coastal coach is. I don't know much about him, except the Coastal program has become the best baseball program in South Carolina. I mean, let's say that. That's pretty hard for me to fix my mouth and say, but the Coastal Carolina baseball program is the best baseball program in South Carolina. That includes Clemson and South Carolina. So will he be interested in leaving? Don't know. But I can say this, $2 million gets your attention a lot quicker than 1.15 or 1.25 million. Josh, I read a lot over the weekend, not necessarily about, I'm trying to understand where college athletics is headed. I mean, I grew up a college football fan, somewhat of a baseball and basketball fan, but much more so a college football fan. I don't know how college sustains in the current model. And by that, I mean, and it's not just the sports, Josh. You got the academic side. We know they have, wedged out the conservatives on campus. Now the moderates are unwelcomed. I mean, the higher, when you look at some of these graphs, Elon posted or reposted one over the weekend. We know that there's been a great decline in conservative thought, conservative leadership on college campuses. I mean, there's no denying that. They become, we'd like to say, monoliths of liberal America. But there's always room in there for moderates. In other words, when you ask college faculty, are you conservative, are you liberal, or are you moderate? They kind of let the moderate slide. We got to get rid of all the conservatives, but the moderates aren't that dangerous. Well, in the last 6 or 8 years, they've gotten rid of all the conservatives. There aren't any left. So I guess in a world of moderates and liberals, the moderate becomes the conservative. And now the moderates are under fire, and they're dwindling. And some of these college and university campuses. So you've got this extremely liberal subset of our population that is in a leadership role in America. But then you've got all of these other ancillary things that are happening in the periphery, Josh. I'll give an example. In 2010, there were about 21 million kids in college. This may predate your time on the show, but I used to rant and rave about, we got about 3-4 million too many kids going to college. I mean, we got a lot of kids ought to be going to trade school. They should be going to the military. They should be going to apprenticeships. They should be going to work. They should stay on the farm. I mean, I once upon a time said the problem in America today, one of the problems in America today, we got too many young men going to college, not enough young men going to the Army, Navy, Air Force, Marines, and the farm. Where it seems we breed masculinity. Masculinity's celebrated on the farm. Masculinity celebrated in the military. Masculinity's not so celebrated in college. But in 2010, we had about 21, close to 22 million kids go to college each and every year. We're down to about 19 million. So we've seen attendance decline in college by about 2 million kids. And some of these colleges have enormous amounts of debt. They got all these traded programs to celebrate liberal America. And now you combine that, and here's the newest phenomenon. You're not a sports guy, but here's what's happened. All of a sudden, you've got to pay these players. And the colleges are scrambling. They're run by liberal think tankers. They're not business people for the most part. And all of a sudden, a $50 million expense shows up on your balance sheet, and you don't know what to do with it. I mean, you know, I guess you can raise tuition again and again and again and again, but a lot of parents, I think, are seeing college for what it is. It's a celebration of liberal America and an attempt to not only give your kid a degree, but to convince them that the liberal way is the best way. So we've seen a decline in attendance by roughly 2 to 3 million. Now, I'll predict, Josh, that ends up another couple of million. I'll say that the high water mark of 22 million in 2010 will end up being about 16 or 17 million. So can college pay its bills? Can colleges across America survive, sustain, if they've got 5 million, I'm talking about all over the country, 5 million fewer kids? They got 2 million now, 2.5 million now. But what if that happens again over the next decade? What if it goes? What if another 2.5 million kids decide college isn't for me? I'm going to the military. I'm going to work. I'm staying on the farm. I'm going to an apprenticeship. I'm going to a trade school. And that number goes from 22 million to, let's say, 17 million, 16.5 million. Combined, Josh, with all of a sudden, you got to pay these football and baseball and basketball players. These revenue-generating sports are going to be, you know, and all of a sudden the $50 million that you kind of plugged the gap in some of this deficit that was caused by not having enough students, consumers, because a student is not a student any longer. He's a customer. He's a consumer. Can we sell you on this Starbucks in your dorm? Can we sell you on this climbing wall and gym, you know, in your own apartment building owned by the public and private, you know, some private partnership with a public university builds a, living dorm. But all of a sudden you've got a declining attendance number that is pretty significant. And the Supreme Court rules in favor of paying the players, and you got to scramble and find that money in your athletic budget. And the athletics budget at times, when times got tough, they would slide a tranche of cash over to the academic side to stay in good standing, stay in good graces. Well, now the athletic department is struggling because they've got to come up with an extra $50 million. They're beginning to struggle to the point, Josh, this isn't interesting to you, but some of our sports-loving fans, they're starting to think about closing that violating Title IX because they don't have the money. Some of these non-revenue sports. You understand this, Josh, that college football down south and college basketball across the country, that's the revenue generators. But if you don't have to pay the player, then you've got about $30, $40, $50 million to sprinkle around to some of these non-revenue generating sports. We'll subsidize women swimming. We know they don't make any money, but in the spirit of inclusiveness and diversity and equity, right? I mean, to make everybody happy. I mean, that's what higher education, isn't that what liberalism's about? Making everybody happy and, you know, and everybody believing that their path forward is the best path forward. You can do that when you're not required to hold on to that money to pay these players. So what you're seeing now is programs across the country saying, I don't know that we can stay in accordance with Title IX. We don't have enough money to subsidize the women's tennis team, the men's tennis team, the women's softball team, the women's swimming team, the women's track team. We got to keep that money for ourselves to pay our players. And all of a sudden you've got declining enrollment. You've got a new phenomenon in college athletics of having to pay the players, and these universities aren't run by the sharpest business people in the world, right? I mean, if they were, they'd be running the businesses in America. They're running bureaucracies,
19: and they're, for the most part, bureaucrats. So it's going to be very interesting for me to watch college sort through the next decade, decade and a half, 2 decades. I predict that, I don't know how many schools there are in South Carolina, but I'll predict that four or five universities in South Carolina will not exist in 10 years, 15 years. I don't know what the total number across America is. I'm not that informed about that, but you've got a, you're losing customers year by year. You don't have as much money to spread around to some of these non-revenue entities to make sure you're in accordance with Title IX. So what do? You scramble. And those people running colleges in America today aren't real good at scrambling. People that run businesses have been scrambling all their lives. People that don't run businesses aren't so good at scrambling. So that'll be very interesting. That's not necessarily sports, but it is sports because, once again, the phenomenon of not as many kids wanting to go to college because the families don't see great value in going to college anymore, combined with the realities of the football program saying, hey, you know, we don't have an extra 30, 40 million laying around to subsidize some of these non-revenue sports. We got to go get a quarterback. We got to go sign a 4-star transfer portal running back. And here we are. I read over the weekend that Clemson's debt is $1.2 billion. That's staggering to me that a school the size of Clemson. Clemson's a good program, a great program. I don't have any axe to bear with Clemson, but $1.2 billion in debt. That's a lot. It's not University of Michigan. It's not Ohio State. It's not Texas. Not Texas A&M. It's a student. It's a school with what? How many students Clemson have? 20,000-ish, I'm guessing. Maybe a little more, 20-ish thousand. There's a Tiger fan out there that can answer that. I'm guessing 20,000 students. So the school with 20,000 students has $1.2 billion in debt. That's a bunch. 843-661-0937. We'll be back in just a few.
0: Send a message to the UPS Store text line at 843-661-0937.
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21: Recent rains are benefiting parts of the South in need of precipitation to improve parched soils, Rod Bain reports.
22: A worsening of dry conditions in some of the nation's driest ag areas means, for the period ending May 10th,
23: 42% of the country's agricultural regions have topsoil moisture rated very short to short. That is, unfortunately, a 4-point bump from last week's 38%. Meanwhile, topsoil moisture surplus dipping to 8%. That is down a point from last week.
22: USDA meteorologist Brad Rippey says the latest topsoil moisture condition report does provide some bright spots, such as rains in the Midwest.
23: 25% in Ohio and Indiana. One thing that has changed a little bit is we did get enough rain in parts of the South to start tilting things toward the wet side in a few areas. Louisiana, which recently was quite dry, has seen enough rain now to move surplus topsoil moisture up to 28%. Mississippi coming in this week at 20%.
22: Topsoil moisture shortage, however, remains in other parts of the South and the Great Plains. I'm Rod Bain reporting for the U.S. Department of Agriculture in Washington, D.C.
21: With the anticipation of more Chinese agriculture purchases after President Trump's meeting with President Xi Jinping last week, some are taking a more tempered approach to the news. Francis Rooney, a former ambassador to the Holy See under George W. Bush and a congressman from Florida, says China will always be a problematic trading partner.
24: I think it's always going to be political with us and China. And they may buy soybeans now, they may not buy them later. They got to get the soybeans from somewhere. If they don't get them from us, they get them from Brazil.
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somebody texted me a second ago, a Clemson person, and said, what kind of debt is it? It's a, just a combination of higher education revenue bonds, athletic facility revenue bonds, general obligation bonds, state institutional, state institutionally issued bonds. Then you got notes payable. You got all these other leases. There's a lot of ways that you increase your debt load, and it seems to be okay. I mean, you got to go before the joint review bond board, or the joint bond review board, to see if you have a revenue stream capable of paying back the money. My point is that if indeed you start having expense growth, I mean, if the Supreme Court says you got to come up with another $50 million to pay your football team and your basketball team, that's expense growth in my world. And then you've got the enrollment challenges. And it seems to me that the South is not bothered or not affected or impacted as much by the enrollment challenges as some of the other. What do we say about South Carolina? You know, when my daughter graduated Dartmouth School of Business, it was like a Springsteen or Bon Jovi concert. I mean, there were more New Jersey license plates in South Carolina than there. And that's a story for another day. I see, this is what I think Clemson and Gamecock fans can agree. I'm a Gamecock. I'm tired of that many kids from the northern states coming down south and getting a good education, I guess, and then going back to wherever it is they are staying down. To me, Clemson and South Carolina are state universities. They're public universities. They're funded in a large and major way by South Carolina taxpayers, not just the General Assembly, but the lottery money. You know, you got these lottery scholarships and all these other sorts of things. But when I went to the graduation for my daughter a year ago, year and a half ago, I'm serious, it was New Jersey tags everywhere. And I remember telling my wife, well, we had a Bon Jovi or Springsteen concert, because it's obvious we're the minority here. So the schools down south are probably a little bit insulated from some of the economic hardship that may or may not be headed our way. I think Clemson had record enrollment, record applications. I think South Carolina had record enrollments and record applications. So I guess, you know, you can, if you're having a nationwide decline in attendance or enrollment, maybe the South is somewhat insulated because we're such a fast-growing area. But I don't care how good a business person you are. If an extra $50 million in expense shows up on your bottom line, I mean, that's a complication. That is an extreme complication. So you're servicing your higher education revenue bonds, you're servicing your athletic facilities revenue bonds, you're servicing your general obligation bonds. You got these leases and you got payables and all these other sorts of things. But all of a sudden, you get this enormous expense growth. And that makes you scramble. I mean, that's just what Clemson, $1.2 billion in debt. That caught my attention. Maybe it's the B. Maybe it's the billion. That's $1,000 million. That's a lot of money to be in debt. But maybe, I mean, once again, that they can't issue the bond unless they create a revenue stream to convince the lender, you know, whomever the lenders are. I would imagine it may be some government. It probably is some private sector. But you got to convince them that, you know, in order to issue this bond, here's our revenue stream. But does it go forever? And my argument is no. My argument is there is a higher education bubble that will burst one of these days. What that looks like, I don't have any idea. Lesson of the weekend. Then we'll get to some things happening in the Middle East and some reports I've read. It's really almost like, are we at war or are we not at war? I don't know. We're kind of at war, but we're kind of not at war. It looks to me, Josh, like Brent crude's about $110 a barrel, and that's kind of the landing spot. It's $105 to $110 a barrel. If we're going to sit here and, I guess, experience or practice an economic warfare, we're not in a kinetic conventional war. We're in an economic war, and we're waiting, and they're waiting, and who's got more, you know, time to wait than the other? Who knows? I mean, we've done the best we can to analyze the math. I thought of something over the weekend I want to get to in the next hour, but the lesson of the weekend is don't vote to convict Trump. Dr. Bill Cassidy, a senator from Louisiana, not just lost his race for re-election, didn't make the runoff. I mean, he finished third in a three-person primary because he was one of the six or seven Republicans

0: in all the impeachment hearings that voted to convict. And this would have been January 6th. I mean, he felt like Trump crossed the line. He incited an insurrection. He, you know, created all this violence. He stirred up all this trouble. And because of that, he voted to convict. Now, Bill Cassidy is a mixed bag, without question. I saw something on X over the weekend. Mitt Romney is deeply disturbed. Well, if Mitt Romney's deeply disturbed, I probably feel good. The more deeply disturbed Romney is, the better off the Republicans probably are. Because Romney still believes in this statesman version of being a Republican. In other words, yeah, the Democrats, they do hit you with the brass knuckles, and they'll shoot you with a gun. But at the end of the day, that's an honorable death. I mean, to die in the trenches of political warfare, so to speak, is an honorable death. We didn't win, but we didn't pull any dirty tricks. You know, we kept everything above the fray. So anytime Romney says, I'm deeply disturbed by what happens in Louisiana, I'm probably happy. The Romney index, the inversion of the Romney index, whatever Mitt Romney says, I tend to think just the opposite of that because, once again, I think he's a reverent man of decorum in a political era that doesn't reward reverence or men of decorum. He's a statesman, Josh. He keeps things above the fray. He never wins. And everything he's ever been a part of, except the Senate race in Utah, he's not done his, he's underperformed consistently with the advantages he's had over the years. Mitt Romney should have been president. I mean, he ran against Obama in a bad economy, but he wanted to be a statesman. I don't know if you remember this or not, but Candy Crawley, the big girl from CNN, kind of pushed back on Romney, intervened in the debate when Romney said Russia may be our biggest geopolitical adversary. And Crowley kind of jumped in the middle of that and corrected what she claimed was a correction. Turned out Romney was indeed telling the truth. But Romney didn't push back because he's a man of decorum and he wants to have a portrait, life-size portrait, somewhere in a prominent location in a pristine venue that celebrates the decorum and reverence of American politics. But anytime Romney's upset, I'm probably in a better mood. But Bill Cassidy was not a never-Trumper. But he was a most times not Trump. About every chance he got to take a shot at MAGA and America First, he did. And he won't do it any longer. Well, they do it for a brief period of time, but his term is up. He's not going to be the elected senator from Louisiana. That's going to be a Trump-endorsed candidate. And that opens the can of worms here in South Carolina. I talked to Philip a little bit yesterday. They're going back to Columbia today to take up the redistricting. Josh, they're tinkering with the maps a bit. They'll allow for a certain amount of amendments, and the amendments will be relating to the map and relating to the date. Those are relevant amendments. I mean, if you've got a map and you think you can improve the map just a little bit, that will be a legitimate amendment. There will be efforts over the next, probably today and tomorrow, maybe into Wednesday, but surely today and tomorrow, that they will, the House will probably have, you heard them talk about it Friday, the map room, and varying members of the House can go into the map room. And I don't like this map, but what if we did this? And I would imagine you'll have somebody there counting, you know, how many Republicans you gave up, how many Democrats you picked up. I did find an interesting and telling statistic over the weekend. Trump got 142,000 votes in Horry County in 2024. 142,000 Trump voters in 2024 in Horry County. Florence had 32,000. So Horry County has 4.5 times the Trump voter, which that's a correlation of Republican voters, than Florence County. When I got elected in 2004 to County Council, it was about the same. I mean, it genuinely was. It was about this many Republican voters in Florence County and a very similar number of Republican voters in Horry County. And now it's 4.5 times more in Horry County. I mean, I knew it was more, obviously. I mean, I knew Horry County had grown, but I had no idea how many more Republicans there are in Horry County than there are in Florence County. But the answer is in 2024, Trump 142 in Horry County, Trump 32, 110,000. If you do the math, it's 4.5 times as many Republicans in Horry County as there is in Florence County, because I'm trying to figure out how strong the anchor of Florence holds of this new congressional district. I don't know that. But, I mean, that's kind of a number to go on. Trump, 2024, 32,000 in Florence. And if we're not part of the Horry County District, because last week, remember when I said, Josh, if Russell Fry never left Horry, I'd understand. Well, I mean, there's proof in the pudding right there. I mean, if Russell Fry is from Horry County, and Horry County has 142,000 Republican voters who voted for Donald Trump in 2024, why would Fry ever venture out of Horry County? Well, I mean, he wants to be a district-wide congressman. He wants to let some of the diversity of the district know that he cares. He goes to some of the rural areas to find out what their needs are, what their concerns are, what is Washington doing to hurt that they can lessen the load, or what they can do to help in some of these struggling places in rural South Carolina. So I applaud Russell for that. But if he were the ultimate self-serving member of Congress, he'd just pitch ten in Horry and say, as long as I'm good here, I don't have to worry about the rest of the district. Well, the House is going to, you know, create another district, we think. I don't know that the Senate will. I'm still not convinced that the Senate will. Why will the Senate not go as far as the House will? I think there are several senators that have already made their bed with Trump. They'll let the chips fall where they may. Shane Massey comes to mind, Senate Majority Leader. I mean, he's already said, you know, I'm not going to let Washington drive the political discussion or debate in South Carolina. We'll see whether he meant that or not. But Lowe and Jordan and, the House will be back in session today, further exploring how best to redistrict if indeed the Senate follows through is a question I don't have an answer to. Let's take a break. We'll be back in just a few.
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10: From the Community Broadcasters Weather Center, your National Weather Service forecast for today. It's a beautiful, sunny start to the work week. Expect a hot afternoon, though, with your high temperature around 91. Heading on into tonight, skies will remain completely clear. It'll be a comfortable and calm evening with your low temperature dropping down to 66 degrees.

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1: We're back, 843-661-0937. As we get closer to the midterms, Josh, one of my struggles is understanding the numbers from Polymarket and Kalshi and the polling numbers. Historically, we've looked at polling numbers, and now your generation in particular, Josh, are not looking as much at polling, but rather some of the odds markets. I'll give you an example. Right now in North Carolina, Roy Cooper has an 85% chance to flip that seat. He's not polling at 85%, but when I saw the number yesterday and said, damn, Cooper's at 85% in North Carolina, we're done. No, it's 85% chance of flipping the seat from red to blue. Michael Whatley is at 17% in Maine. There's a 79% chance that the Democrats flip that seat. Excuse me. In Alaska, there is a 62% chance the Democrats flip that seat. In Ohio, help me, Josh.
2: Ohio.
1: Yeah, I got a sneeze attack coming on over here. I've been under the weather for a few days. Not bad, but a little bit. In Ohio, Sherrod Brown has a 60%. Now, he's not polling at 60%, but there's a 60% chance in some of the betting markets that he flips that seat from red to blue. So you got North Carolina, you got Maine, you got Alaska, and you've got Ohio right now that are very vulnerable for the Republican. Now, you could argue, well, I mean, Maine and Alaska aren't really Republicans anyway. When's the last time we got help from Susan Collins or Lisa Murkowski? Well, I mean, every now and then. I mean, they're not steadfast conservative Republicans. I guess they're as conservative as you can be in Maine. They're as conservative as you can be in Alaska. But that's the U.S. Senate race, and you can't lose four. I mean, you just can't. If you lose four, you lose control of the House. And when you look at the Polymarket odds, it's all about the price of gasoline. I mean, it's about affordability. I mean, it's not whether, hey, do you think the Republicans will do a better job of governing than the Democrats? No. Do you think the Democrats are great at governing? No. So why do you think the Democrat has a chance to flip the seat? Because gas is $4.29 a gallon and the Republicans are in charge. And remember the sticker, you know, you can thank me for this or I did this. Remember the Biden stickers? I would imagine in the next week or two or three, you'll probably start seeing some Trump stickers. You know, thank me for this, or I did this for
2: you. I've already seen one. I meant to take a picture and send it to you, but it was late, and I don't know. At the time, I was like, I don't want to be this snarky.
1: Well, I mean, it's snarky, but it's accurate. I mean, it just genuinely is. It's accurate as it can be. So in North Carolina, you got today as we speak, and this is the Polymarket. This is the Polymarket prediction markets. North Carolina, 85% chance of flipping. Maine, 79% chance of flipping. Alaska, 62% chance of flipping. Ohio, a 60% chance of flipping. Those are devastating numbers for the Republicans. I mean, if they lose those four Senate seats, they'll get blasted in the House. And it's not about ideas. It's not about what government should or should not do. It's about affordability. Affordability, affordability, affordability. The price of gas is not only the scoreboard of the war, the price of gas is the scoreboard in the election. Now the beauty of this, Josh, or the encouraging part of this is it's only May. There's still June, July, August, September, October. A lot of things can happen between now and then, but it needs to happen sooner than later. I read something over the weekend that all the damage we've done to the supply of oil, it could take 90 days to sort its way out. In other words, if we got finished with this by July, it could still be August, September, and October before the price settles back down. We've had that much of a disruption in the supply of oil, and we're still operating at that deficit. I looked at Brent crude this morning. It's $110 a barrel. That seems to be where the deficit traders have landed. I mean, if we have a little bit of good news, it goes to 105, 104, 103. If we have a little bit of bad news, it goes to 112, 113. But right now, the deficit trade, the fact that we're operating at about a 13 to 18 million barrel per day deficit is about 110 a barrel. That's kind of the number they've settled on. Now, I believe in the next 30 days, Josh, a little bit less than 30 now, I believe by the beginning of June, first, second week in June, you'll start seeing supply and shortage priced into that. We've talked about that for several weeks now. I don't think we're there yet because I still think some of the traders believe cooler heads will prevail. The Trump administration will coordinate something with a foreign government, maybe Qatar, maybe Pakistan. I don't have any idea, but the traders seem to believe that inevitably that they'll come to some sort of compromise and the flow of oil will return to normal. And then you've got that 2 to 3 month window of getting everything back to normal or back to as normal as possible. And, you know, we go into the midterms, not running with $4.29 a gallon gasoline, because there's no way. I mean, it's just, it's inconceivable that independent voters, and I get what some of the arguments are. You mean to tell me you'd rather have this party than that party? The Seinfeld watcher isn't digging into transgenderism. They're just not. I mean, the Seinfeld watcher's not digging into, you know, the root cause of what happened 47 years ago in Iran. And the reason Trump had to do what he did was because Barack Obama kicked the can down the road and he said, Iran had to be even a new stronger. I mean, they're just not going there. What they're going to do is say, hey, that party told me that if they got in charge, things would be more affordable. I helped put them in charge 2-4 years ago. Things are less affordable today than they've ever been. Out with the bums. I mean, that's just the nature of the Seinfeld watching voter. It doesn't make America better. It isn't the way I wish we decided elections. But at the end of the day, it's the economy stupid. And that price of gasoline is in your face every single day. I'll tell you what's happening or what's going to come our way here sooner than later is the lubricant market is going to be we're going to operate at a shortage there before we do it gasoline. You may go to a Costco or a Walmart or a Target or a parts store and not be able to buy 40 weight oil. We're not there yet. But if this shortage continues for another 5 weeks, we'll get there. We'll get to a place where, you go to your local parts store and say, I need 3 quarts of 40 weight motor oil. We don't have any. What do you mean we don't have? We don't have any. You're a parts store. You don't have motor oil? Yeah, we're a parts store, and we don't have motor oil. And you may get a snide comment like, get those politicians to figure out that war, and we can all get back to business as usual. We've seen somewhat of an escalation in the price of lubricants, motor oil in particular, but we're nowhere near a major deficit. We're operating at a little bit of a deficit, but nothing. In other words, the Walmarts of the world said they've been AutoZone released a statement over the weekend saying that their suppliers have notified them that in the next 14 days, this would have been 3 days ago, so 10 days from now, we could be operating at some minimal shortage of lubricants that include motor oil. What does that mean? I don't know. You change your oil, what, every 3,000, 4,000, 5,000 miles? Do you need to change your oil today? And I don't have any idea where we end up in regards to that. But that's nowhere near as meaningful as the price of gas. We buy oil occasionally. We buy 375 million gallons of gas each and every single day. We'll take a break. We'll be back in just a few.
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8: Time is of the essence. I'm Dave Anthony, Fox News. President Trump wrote that on Truth Social in all caps, warning Iran the clock is ticking, and they better get moving fast, or there won't be anything left of them.
9: The president's post comes as reports indicate the Iranians have submitted a revised proposal to Pakistani mediators aimed at addressing some of the gaps in their previous response that President Trump described as a piece of garbage.
8: Fox's Trey Yingston, Tel Aviv.
9: If the war does resume, we're likely looking at a scenario where there are joint U.S. and Israeli strikes hammering the Iranian regime regime, not just around the capital of Tehran, but also in other key areas, especially along that western coast near to the Strait of Hormuz, where the Iranians still have some smaller cruise missiles and abilities to target international shipping lanes.
8: Oil prices rising another 1% this morning. That cruise ship stricken by the Hanta virus got to its final destination this morning, docking in the Netherlands, where the crew will be quarantined. The ship will be disinfected. Three people on board died. A Canadian passenger has tested positive, and 18 Americans taken off the ship are isolated as a precaution in Georgia and Nebraska. There is another virus outbreak in Africa, Ebola.
10: Hundreds of suspected cases and at least 80 deaths, with a warning that things could get worse. The outbreak of Ebola in the Democratic Republic of Congo and Uganda is now classed by the World Health Organization as an international emergency. It says the outbreak could already be much larger than detected. The WHO also believes there's a significant risk of local and regional spread. It's urging affected countries to activate emergency procedures and screening.
8: Jonathan Savage. Three juveniles in custody in Austin, Texas after a shooting spree over the weekend, leaving four people injured, one critically. The teenagers are accused of stealing multiple cars and shooting at people and homes and fire stations. As for why, Austin Police Chief Lisa Davis says,
11: I don't know what motive would drive anybody to come and drive around senselessly in the city and in multiple parts of the city shooting.
8: America's listening to Fox News.
12: So many people are living every day with pain that they just think they're stuck with it. It is what it is, but it doesn't have to be. I want to tell you about a letter I got from Oregon, a guy named George, and his Relief Factor story. George, hardworking guy, spends 10 hours a day in a garbage truck. Tough job, made even tougher because he's dealing with a sore right knee that just wouldn't bend. 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
16: From the WBF Newsroom, I'm Lauren Korn. A death investigation is underway in Marlboro County. Deputies closed off parts of Parsonage Street in Bennettsville Saturday morning to work the crime scene and say it is an isolated incident. SLED is also investigating, but no other details have been released. Seven South Carolina properties, including two in Marion, are part of a fentanyl trafficking bust that landed 11 people in jail. A federal indictment shows the suspects have been distributing drugs since 2021. The group sold at least 5 pounds of fentanyl in 2025, and the government believes the properties involved were used for drug dealing or bought with drug money. They will be forfeited to the government if the suspects are convicted. A 25-acre field fire threatened homes in Florence over the weekend. Several fire departments battled the flames Saturday afternoon near South Irby Street and Poor Farm Road. Luckily, firefighters contained the fire, preventing damage to homes or businesses. From the WBF Newsroom, I'm Lauren Korn.
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18: From the Community Broadcasters Weather Center, your National Weather Service forecast for today. It's a beautiful, sunny start to the work week. Expect a hot afternoon, though, with your high temperature around 91. Heading on into tonight, skies will remain completely clear. It'll be a comfortable and calm evening with your low temperature dropping down to 66 degrees.
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19: We're back, 843-661-0937. I want to pose a hypothetical. This is something that I thought a lot about over the weekend. I read a good bit about it over the weekend. Right now, you got a blockade, you got sanctions, you got economic warfare. Josh, grab your mic. You got, the intent is to advance policy objectives. I mean, every one of those I explained, the intent is to advance policy objectives, to try and get Iran to allow for the oil to be flowing back through the Strait of Hormuz. That's the policy objectives, right? I mean, we're not bombing. I mean, we did for 3 weeks, but we're not anymore. We're in this, we're emphasizing a blockade. We've always had these economic sanctions, and I guess part of economic warfare is the sanctions and the blockade and some of the other things we've done to try to harm the Iranian economy. At any point in time as Americans, do we become concerned with the human suffering that goes along with that? I mean, I understand trying to get the leadership to blink. I understand, trying to get the leadership to believe it's in your country's best interest to stop doing what you're doing now. But at any point in time, do we as Americans have to consider the human suffering that may or may not come as a result of some of what we're doing? I mean, I'm not saying I know the answer to that. I tried to question myself over the weekend about whether you support or not the blockade, whether you support or not the economic warfare, whether or not you support some of the sanctions, whether or not you support, playing hardball with the Iranians, playing hardball with the Cubans, playing hardball with the Venezuelans. At any point in time, do we become somewhat concerned about the human suffering? We said this before, they don't care about their own people. Well, if they don't care about their own people, do we have an obligation to care about those people that we are hurting or harming or disadvantaging? Once again, I'm not saying I know the answer to that, but we profess to be a moral country, right? I mean, human rights and dignity and suffering are something that we care enormously about. We've admitted the Iranians can't help it, right? I mean, we've admitted that the 80 million Iranians with 5 million guns, the inability to defend themselves, I mean, who are they going to rise up? How are they going to rise up? At any point in time, if you support the president and what he's doing with the economic warfare, do you concern yourself that you may be partially responsible for some of the human suffering that may or may not be happening in Iran? I'm not in Iran. I don't know how much human suffering is happening there. I'm not in Cuba. I don't have any idea what. I mean, I read about it. I read that there's a tremendous amount of human suffering in Cuba. There's a tremendous amount of human suffering in Iran. But I'm not an Iranian. I'm not a Cuban. I'm not there. I don't understand it. I don't see, how do you get the food from here to there? How do you get the water from here to there? I read over the weekend there's a tremendous water shortage, drinking water shortage in Iran. Do we care? Or is it win, baby, win? Is it win at all costs? Is it Al Davis? Just win, baby. Whatever you got to do. I don't know. I mean, what is the consensus of we, the American people, when it comes to a country that we believe is led by a bunch of zealots, a bunch of apocalyptic theocrats, but you've got all these other Iranians, and you are partially responsible for their human suffering, if indeed there is human suffering. Does it matter at all? Should it matter at all? Do we care at all? Should we care at all?
20: Well, I mean, I think you know the answer to what I would say, which is yes, absolutely. I think it's kind of funny, though, because I wouldn't be surprised, specifically with Iran, if that wasn't even true, and it's our government's propaganda trying to convince the American people, and even the Trump voter, that this will be over soon. Don't worry, guys. The end is near for this war, and we're going to win. But what's funny is like, it's so tone deaf. You know what I mean? Because it's exactly your point is I think a good person would care about the people that are going on over there.
19: But what do you do?
20: Like, Don't worry, we're starving them to death. They're dying of thirst.
19: What if you believe America's doing the right thing, but you don't like the fact that we are inflicting a certain amount of human suffering on a country that we believe is a geopolitical threat to the world? I mean, that's a tight wire. That's an extreme, that's a hard position to land and balance all points of consideration. In other words, I believe, I'm not saying I do, but let's say that I did. I believe Iran is nuclear ambitious. I believe Iran would launch a nuclear weapon. I believe we, as the preeminent superpower on the planet, have an obligation to protect the world from a nuclear Iran. And I've got to go fight that fight because nobody else is equipped to. Nobody else can do what we can do. But I'm a nation that celebrates humanitarianism, right? That we go, I mean, anywhere there's human suffering, what have we always tried to do? Come to the rescue.
20: Right.
19: I mean, how much money have we spent in some of the African provinces and trying to eradicate hunger and disease and malaria and all these other sorts of things? So we've always prided ourselves, Josh, on not promoting human suffering, but trying to address constructively human suffering. But what do you say when we are responsible for inflicting a certain amount of human suffering on a population of people who may or may not be able to defend themselves against not our leadership and our bombs and our military, but their own? Does that come into the equation at all? I'm just, once again, I don't know the answer to that. And it was a perplexing debate I had with myself introspectively over the weekend. If I am, once again, it's kind of an easy out for me because I think the president made a bad decision. And you just said, you know, this thing will be over quick. I think those are the ones who look a bit foolish. I mean, they genuinely do. Now, we can argue from here on, and we can have a fair-minded debate about what should happen and what shouldn't happen, and I'm understating this and overstating that. But, I mean, I had several friends of mine that said, this will not be Iraq. This will not be a quagmire. We learned a hard lesson in Iraq. This thing will happen. It may not be 2 or 3 weeks, Kim, but it's certainly 5 or 6 weeks. I mean, we will have accomplished what we need to accomplish in 5 or 6 weeks. Well, I mean, we're at what, 12 weeks? February, you got March, April, May. So we're 3 months, nearly 3 months, not quite 3 months. We're a week away from being 3 months into this, and we're kind of at stalemate. We're at loggerheads. I read something over the weekend from a person I follow on X, not Brett Erickson, but somebody else, and he said, Orange Man has three cards. He's a big Trump supporter. Orange Man had three cards. Continue the blockade equals overburdening cost equals regime change in the U.S. Because we've talked about regime change in Iran. I think it's far less likely that there's regime change in Iran as there is regime change in America. I think we are pretty well, I mean, it could change, but it doesn't look to be headed that way. I just gave you some polymarket numbers on not House seats, but senators. You know, how many senators are in Collins and North Carolina, Maine, Ohio, and Alaska. I mean, right now, the Democrat is the favorite. That could change tomorrow, but we do a daily radio show, and I'm giving daily updates on that. But what the point I'm trying to make, Josh, is right now, when you say regime change, if polymarket were to give odds on regime change in America or regime change in Iran, it'd be far less likely that there's regime change in Iran as there would be regime change in America. I'm not talking about Trump. I'm talking about Congress. And if Congress is run by Democrats, it's going to be impeachment after impeachment. It's going to be hearing. It's going to be investigation. It's going to be the Speaker, Hakeem Jeffries, you know, getting up every single day of the morning looking for something Trump may have done or Trump family may have done, something the Republicans may have done, so you can continue the blockade, which is kind of, I mean, overburdening calls, who cares, in Washington. I mean, it's $15 million a month. I mean, excuse me, a week. So it's 30, 60. I mean, we're $50 to $60 billion a month. It's kind of what it's costing to maintain what we're doing now, the blockade and some of the military activities that are happening in and around that. And then you've got the second alternative, Josh, start bombing again. Right? I mean, I think Axios is reporting that Trump is meeting with his military leaders this morning about whether or not to resume some of the bombing campaigns. So you've got continuing the blockade, which is expensive, but at least nobody's getting killed, or for the most part, nobody's getting killed. But that doesn't address the concern, right? And then you've got start bombing again, which you got to believe Iran will retaliate in some way, shape, or form. That probably leads to an even more significant choking of the Strait of Hormuz. And they're even talking about now the Bab el Mandeb and disruption there. And then you got troops on the ground. I mean, those are the three. Those are the three options that President Trump has. Continue the blockade, start bombing again, or put troops on the ground. And I mean, if you put troops on the ground, I think we all agree a number of bodies will come home in body bags and caskets. That to me is that's the most extreme position Trump may or may not find himself in. And then the other option is to find an exit ramp and just, you know, suggest, hey, this thing didn't go as we, you never say, I mean, you never verbalize, hey, this thing didn't go as we thought it would. But we found, we went to China and we met with the Chinese, and out of that came a constructive agreement. And as long as we get out of there, I mean, come up with some, not just politics. I mean, it's called spin, art of the BS. Let's go to the phone. Someone's there.
20: Anthony in North Carolina. Anthony, you're on the air.
1: Hey, God's so good outside. Ken, last week when you asked that question about why people think about, you know, the South is racist, whatever, I wasn't calling the South racist. I was just giving my perspective of what I hear people say about people from down South. And, you know, so I kind of feel like you took it as I was calling y'all racist, though, but I'm from down South. Well, I was born in New York, but every time I go to New York during the summertime, I was called country. That was my nickname. So I'm used to it too, far as the accent. But I want to ask Josh a question. Josh, if me and you was real good friends, well, we all kind of social friends, whatever, though, but, and Obama was president, and I convinced you that Obama was going to do all this stuff, Obama was going to build a wall, he was going to make it where houses are affordable, cars are affordable, get the economy back, the tariff is going to bring money back to manufacturing jobs. Everything I say to you kind of convince you to not really vote for Obama, though, but throw your vote away and not vote so Obama will have a good chance, because being that if you're white and you don't vote for the opposite side, that helps out Obama. Well, not white, but I'm Republican. And you don't vote for the Democrat, then that helps out the Democratic side. You know, they always tell us that. Okay, and then Obama becomes president. And he don't do absolutely nothing he promised. If anything, he do the opposite. He in wars, on top of wars, genocide, housing is still unaffordable, cars are unaffordable, fuel, everything is unaffordable. And it comes 2 years later, and I try to convince you to vote for him again. Well, would you think that I was more concerned about my Democratic Party, my black president, or the people of America?
19: Thank you, Anthony. Appreciate that. Josh?
20: I'd say if you were trying to convince me to vote for the same guy again after he broke all his promises, I would say, what makes you want to vote for him again? Because I wouldn't vote for him. And I'll be straightforward. I voted for Trump twice, once in 2016, another time in 2020. I didn't vote for him in 24.
19: The point Anthony's making is a valid point, and I get this discussion in my circle a lot. So you believe that, a Trump who doesn't do anything he said he would do is better than the Democrats? My answer is yes. I mean, my answer is easy. It's yes. Yeah, of course. You mean a Trump that said, I'm not starting foreign wars, but started a foreign war. A Trump that says, I'm going to, you know, America first, is going to be all about, you know, limiting the number of foreigners who can get into universities in America. In other words, there are a list of 10 promises that Trump made with his voters that he broke. And despite being lied to those 10 times, you would still vote for the guy because you think he's better than the Democrat. My answer is yes. I mean, it's not complicated for me. It's not hard at all for me. Now, I don't like the fact that Trump has broke some of the promises. You know, when he went to China, he said a couple of things to me that I'm like, why would you? I mean, even if you think that, when Trump said, I got no problem with 30,000 Chinese students in American universities. I mean, if you're a president that got elected on this strain of American populism that believes, you know, the American government lost its way and began prioritizing the interests of the world at the expense of the American citizen. I mean, that's the crux of MAGA. You know, that's the essence of what America First means to me. Now, I can't define it for other people out there, Josh, but when Trump says in front of an audience, you know, I got no problem with that many Chinese students coming to American universities. We have the best universities in the world. You know, that's where they should aspire to come. Now, he said that with a captive audience in China in front of Xi, but I would have rather him not said anything. I mean, I would have rather him and say, look, we'll get back to work on it. We'll address it. But it's still, I mean, to me, it's still fundamentally better than any Democrat. I don't believe that Trump can mislead enough or make enough mistakes to convince me that Speaker Hakeem Jeffries is better and Majority Leader Chuck Schumer's better. Under no circumstance, I don't care how sideways Trump gets in Iran. You can't convince me that a sideways in Iran Donald Trump is not better than a Speaker Jeffries or a Majority Leader Schumer. You just can't. I've watched those people in action. I know what they'll do, and it's a binary world. You don't like this? I'm not crazy about that, Josh, that it's a binary world. I wish it was more like a parliamentary. I mean, I wish we had 5 or 6 or 7 different factions that we had to cobble together a governing majority to kind of advance a decent agenda on behalf of the American people. That's not the world we live in. But, yeah, I mean, I think we're sideways in Iran. Some of you don't. I do. I think it is in our best interest right now to bail, to come up with some reason that allows us to save face and get the hell out of there. But I'll not hold that against Trump to a point of believing that a Speaker Hakeem Jeffries or a Majority Leader Chuck Schumer are in my life's best interest, my country's best interest, my kids. And no, that it's inconceivable to me how you can believe Trump has screwed up. If you believe he screwed up everything he's touched, it's still inconceivable to me to believe he has screwed up enough to reward the Democrats' control over the House and Senate. Let's take a break. I'll give you a chance to say your piece. Let's take a break. We'll be back in just a few.
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19: We're back, 843-661-0937. Let's go to the phone. Someone's there.
20: We have Will calling from Las Vegas. Will, you're on the air.
3: Hello, everybody. Ken, quick quiz for you. Who said these famous words in an open forum? You lie.
19: That would be Joe Wilson.
3: Remember that? That's right. My hero, Joe Wilson, when he called Mr. Obama a liar, going back on his word on medical stuff during his State of the Union address. So we'll come back to that in a second. I need to make a disclaimer before I make this point revelation. I am the second cousin of Johnny Parker, who is Alec Murdaugh's former law partner, who now owns the law firm. In fact, he changed the name of the law firm to Parker Law Firm. So that's what my call is about, the Alec Murdaugh case. And I'm going to have to – I saw two interviews over the weekend. I urge everybody to go to WIS TV 10 and see the interview that the defense attorney for Murdaugh, Dick Harpootlian, gave WIS. It was a 20-minute long interview. And I urge you to go to Fox News, to the Trey Gowdy show, which was on last night, when he interviewed Alan Wilson. Based on those two interviews, I'm going to have to use those two words, you lie, against Alan Wilson, the son of Joe Wilson, for the following reasons. And I'm calling Alan Wilson a deceiver, a liar, unfit for his office to be Attorney General. Why? Because his office totally screwed up the Alec Murdaugh case. Now, I know that officially one of the two reasons that he's being retried and the South Carolina Supreme Court voted unanimously to retry him was because that corrupt clerk of court, Becky Hill in Colleton County, interfered and tainted the jury. But he also is being retried because Alan Wilson, in his lack of judgment, decided to introduce financial crimes into the trial, which he knew would put the trial in jeopardy. And the Supreme Court agreed that those financial crimes should never be introduced because you

0: process must work. And this thing is being mishandled. To Hart Pootlian is on the ball. He's got his facts. He's got a witness that the AG put up that lied to the grand jury to get the indictment. I mean, this thing stinks from up to down. If Alan Wilson can't do his job as attorney general, which he can't, he's not qualified to be governor. And that's just my opinion. That's the way I feel about it.
1: Thank you, Will. Appreciate it. 843-661-0937. When Will's talking about the financial crimes, I had a lawyer send me some of this. And I mean, these are their words, not mine. Remember the one, the Satterfield brother testifying about his disabled brother and how Alec Murdoch took some of the money, proceeds from a lawsuit. They let them, I mean, what they're arguing is that Judge Newman allowed them to go too far, too long on the financial stuff. Unfair prejudice would be a word there. Zero probative value is another word there. Obviously, ultimately, Becky Hill may or may not have tampered with the jury. But the Wilson, the point Will's making is legitimate in that Judge Newman allowed the AG office to go on and on and on about the financial crimes, and they had zero probative value. In other words, they were not in any way, shape, or form connected to whether or not he killed his wife and kid. I'll let the justice system sort that out as it may. And I don't know that I or Will or anybody else has the authority. I mean, obviously, you have an opinion. Is Wilson qualified to be AG? He got elected. Is Wilson qualified to be governor? He may or may not get elected. That's not one person. That is the consensus of we, the people of South Carolina. We will decide whether Alan Wilson is qualified to be elected governor of South Carolina. The crux of the retrial is based on whether or not Becky Hill tampered with a jury. Josh, the fact that we can't answer that question with clarity is kind of, to me, that's the standard for whether someone got a fair trial or not. I mean, if you can unequivocally say she misbehaved, but she didn't tamper, then you move along. But if you say she misbehaved and we can't prove whether she tampered or not, you got to give that person a new trial, no matter how heinous the crime may or may not have been. Let's go to the phone. Someone's there.
2: We have George calling from West Columbia. George, you are on the air.
3: I'm calling about the Trump situation. I agree with you. I would vote for Trump over any Democrat. It's what I've been saying ever since I've been calling you in the last 15 years or so, probably 16 since Obama was elected. The Democrats are trying to destroy America. They're trying to take our guns. They're trying to infiltrate us with illegal aliens. They want to pack the Supreme Court. They're trying to turn us into a communist country. I don't understand why people can't see that. They need to just admit that the Democrats are enemies of America. As far as I'm concerned, they should be declared a terrorist organization because they are definitely enemies of America. That's all I got to say.
1: Thank you, sir. Appreciate that. Well, I mean, I'll wrap it up in a nutshell. I think going to Iran is the biggest mistake Trump has made since he's been on the political scene. I said it on day one. I'll stand by that comment. I'm more convinced now than I've ever been that it was a mistake to go to Iran. But that in no way, shape, or form means I'll vote for the Democrats or I won't vote for the Republicans. There's nothing, as I said in the previous segment, Josh, there's nothing Trump can screw up in Iran that leads me to believe the Democrats are a better choice. And if you sit home and don't vote, that's one half vote for a Democrat. So in essence, when you say, I'm protesting both parties, you're really not. I mean, you're giving one half vote to the side you fundamentally have nothing in common with, in deference to the one side that you probably have some things in common with. Now, that kind of makes me a pragmatist and somewhat moderate in my views, but it's just where I land. Once again, I think Trump made a big mistake. I'm convinced Trump made a big mistake, but there's no way Trump can make a big enough mistake for me to say, yeah, let's let the Democrats run the House and Senate. Let's go to the phone. Someone's there.
2: We have Williams calling from Orangeburg. Williams, you're on the air.

0: And Ken,
1: yes, sir.
0: I want you to clarify something to me.
1: Okay.
0: Okay, the Louisiana House took the court, the Supreme Court, about redistricting. So the Republican is responsible for gutting the voter rights bill. Is that right?
1: The Republicans now have a job, and that is to reinforce the decision the Supreme Court made. And the decision the Supreme Court made said you can't draw districts to maximize minority voting potential. You just can't. You can't draw a district based on how many blacks or non-blacks or white or non-whites. You can't use race as a reason to draw district lines. So what South Carolina General Assembly would argue is they're trying to get back within the bounds of the recent Supreme Court ruling.
0: Okay, thank you. When was the bill? It was 1960, right?
1: The 65? Voting Rights Act, 64, right?
0: Before that, right? What was the reason that they had to make the bill?
1: Because blacks didn't have equal access to voting.
0: So it's 2026, and Republican Party is doing the same thing why the bill was...
1: But Williams, can I jump in? The Republican Party's not doing it. The Republican Party is responding to the recent ruling by the United States Supreme Court Democrat.
0: Wait, kid, if they wouldn't have went to the Supreme Court, it would have never happened. Why not leave it alone?
1: Because the Voting Rights Act had been misconstrued as a way to maximize minority voting potential, and that's against the Constitution.
0: Why do you think the people march on Bloody Sunday? Because they wanted the right to vote. Now you're going to...
1: But Williams, here's my pushback on you. Your disagreement is not with Republicans. Your disagreement is with the Constitution.
0: My agreement with the Republicans, because they took the bills. If they wouldn't have messed with it, it wouldn't have been no problem. Is that right?
1: Well, I mean, what do you call a problem?
0: They wouldn't have to gut the voting rights bill.
1: No, I don't think they're gutting it. I think they're properly interpreting the Voting Rights Act.
0: They're gutting it. The Republican Party. Okay. Okay. they cutting it.
1: Thank you, Williams. Appreciate it. We argued about this for the last couple of weeks. The United States Supreme Court basically said that you cannot draw districts based on the racial profiling of a certain people. That's what the court said. That's not about Republicans and Democrats. I mean, obviously, the Democrats right now would lose in that battle because, once again, the majority of African Americans vote Democrat. The Republicans will probably win in that argument. But it's not a political issue now, because you got the House and Senate involved in it. But the genesis, the impetus was the judicial branch basically said that we have for a long time allowed what I'll call creep into our interpretation of the Voting Rights Act of 1964, and it's time to settle that. It's time to go back to what the Constitution says about districts and proper representation in Congress. I mean, Williams doesn't like it. And a lot of African Americans don't like it. Most Democrats don't like it. And some Democrats will be very savvy in how they respond to some of what state legislators and legislative branches do. But it's not about, the Republicans don't have the authority to redraw districts until the court says you can. And once the court says you can, then you go about it in however you see fit. So it did become political. But at the end of the day, the case was settled in the United States Supreme Court. And last I checked, I mean, I know we got conservative justices and we got liberal justices, but it's not, you know, an R or a D. 843-661-0937. You want to jump in? You want to chime into our point or my point about going back to the previous issue of I'll rephrase what I said, Josh. I believe that the biggest mistake Donald Trump has made since getting elected president all the way back in 16 is going to war in Iran. I think that is a regretful decision. I think he regrets that decision because right now there doesn't seem to be an easy or amicable off-ramp. But there's nothing about Trump in Iran that leads me to believe Democrats offer better solutions, that Democrats would do a better job of governing. Am I disappointed? Yes, I'm disappointed. Absolutely, I'm disappointed. I express my frustration every single day. It's somewhat cathartic and therapeutic for me to get on the air and yell and scream about I was told one thing and I did something else. Plus, when we did something else, I don't think it's going to work like some of the warmongers and hawks are saying it will. But that in no way, shape, or form means that I'm giving up on the Republicans. They are the absolute better choice of the binary if you see the world similar to the way I see the world. And I've always believed this. If I protest and not vote, I'm actually giving one half of a vote to the side that I so vehemently and passionately disagree with. The floor is yours, Josh.
2: Yeah, and the truth is, Ken, is, excuse me, we have a similar worldview. I mean, you and I have a lot of the same opinions about God, faith, politics, and whatnot. So I see us as being on the same team. We just somewhat disagree on how to get there. And my thought on the matter is, like, the way I see it is you can't just think about these things in terms of the next 4 years or this upcoming executive presidential term. So I think if you look backwards, if you look in hindsight, there's an argument to be made. And I'm just saying there's an argument. I'm not saying I'm right, that actually, in the long term, a Kamala Harris presidency would have been better than a second Trump term. And now, what do I mean by that? Do I think that Kamala Harris would be a better president, that she would be more qualified than Donald Trump? Absolutely not. I'm saying because she would be terrible. Think about it. Biden got in and he was awful. He let a billion illegals in and he ruined the economy and he did all this bad stuff. And it resulted in Trump winning the popular vote. If Kamala had won, think about the Republican turnout in 28. Whoever we put forth, we could get the most extreme, and I know you're not as extreme as I am, but we could get anybody in there in 2028. So, and I'm just using that as an example to say that would the Democrats be worse than the Republicans? Yes, but when you look at what Trump's doing in this term, it's almost marginal. And to me, it's a case of the Republic, like the Democrats are playing for keeps, but you have to look at like the investors and those, you know, I don't think the Democrats are going to get in and pack the court immediately. I think it's better for them to play the long game, and that's what we got to start doing too.
1: Fair enough. Let's take a break. We'll be back in just a few. 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
4: Stock futures are pointing to losses today. Oil prices are higher as Brent crude, the global benchmark, rose to $110 a barrel, West Texas Intermediate at $106. There are new concerns about the Iran conflict following reports that a drone struck near a nuclear plant in the United Arab Emirates. Interest rates on U.S. Treasuries have stabilized after closing at the highest level in more than a year on Friday. European discount airline Ryanair says it expects to lower fares. It's seeing more last-minute travel, though it says demand remains robust. Tesla recently raised prices. Barron says the higher-end Model Y is now about $50,000. Model 3 prices appear to remain the same. That's your Fox Business Report. I'm Jenny Cosola, invested in you.
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15: From the Community Broadcasters Weather Center, your National Weather Service forecast for today. It's a beautiful, sunny start to the work week. Expect a hot afternoon, though, with your high temperature around 91. Heading on into tonight, skies will remain completely clear. It'll be a comfortable and calm evening with your low temperature dropping down to 66 degrees.
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1: I'm going to publicly judge Josh in a minute. I'll just wait until we have more time. I don't want to do it under the gun. We got a heartbreak top of the hour. I want to kind of call him out here in just a minute. Let's go to the phone. Someone's there.
2: Bring it on. This is Bobby in Florence. Bobby, you're on the air.
18: Good morning, Ken.
1: Good morning.
18: Yeah, this is Orangeburg, not Florence. Somebody made a mistake on it. But on the serious nature of the redistricting issue, in 2019, I was asked by the National Right to Life to discuss Jim Clyburn's district because I was living in there and we were redistricted later back to Joe Wilson. In research, I found out that the 6th District was in six different media markets. Actually, five media markets. You had Columbia, Charleston, Florence, and then you had Augusta, and also Savannah markets. And most of the other districts were compact and in one or two media markets at most. And what the issue becomes is, what commonality is there in this questionable congressional district where you've got to be in five different markets just to get your message?
1: Thank you, sir. Appreciate that. Well, I mean, it's the hodgepodge of redistricting. I'm not defending where we'll end up. I mean, it'll be political. There's a map room at the State House. Everybody will go in and look at the map room, and they'll like a little bit more of this beach area, a little bit more of that Charleston area, a little bit less of that York County area, a little bit more of the upstate area. I mean, it's going to be very political now, but the courts gave the authority to general assemblies all over the state, and the court didn't say, you gotta take into account, you know, how much in common these people have. All the court said is you can't draw district lines based on race. And it kind of gave the green light to redraw some of these southern districts that we know were done to create, you know, not black majority districts, but far exceeds. I'll give you an example. The Clyburn district is about 47% BVAP. South Carolina is about 25% BVAP. So there's an over BVAP black voting age population. There's an overweighting of black voters in that Clyburn district. I mean, it was intended to be that way. The Black Caucus made a deal with the Republican leadership, and out of that came, quote-unquote, the Clyburn District. The court said you can't do that. And now the General Assembly are trying to, I mean, it's Republicans, supermajority in the State House, so they're trying to get together to figure out a way to draw all seven congressional districts in South Carolina, advantaging the Republican. That's just, I mean, that's the political side of this. But once again, The impetus was the court ruling that mostly the South had some redistricting to do because the majority of those Democrat districts were to favor an African-American candidate by packing the African-American vote in certain districts and areas. Like it, dislike it, love it, hate it, that's your opinion and your prerogative. But when you say the body politic decided to make its product, no, the body politic decided to kind of counterpunch on what the Supreme Court, what the more conservative, the Trump Court, that really gets under your skin when you call it the Trump Court, decided to do. Do we have time for another call or not?
2: We do. This is Jack in Florence. Jack, you're on the air.
19: All right. We could debate or argue all day, you know, until the chickens come home, you know, about redistricting and when it comes to politics and things, I look at it like this, even from a deeper perspective. You know, what is it going to solve any major problems? You know, when it comes to, I think that it's the same old cliche, the same old rhetoric, you know, when it comes to Democrats and Republicans and so forth. I believe that, let me put it this way, because I'm going to make this comment short. If your life depended on it, and the life of your family and your wife and children depended upon, I believe that either direction that you go, that there is corruption, a measure of corruption on both sides. I refuse to believe that this is a perfect system. I don't think it'll ever be. You know, maybe until the kingdom of God comes or whatever, but I don't believe that either side, whatever way you look at it, can ever bring any permanent, definitive solutions to the problems, not only here locally, but nationally when it comes to redistricting and all that. I don't believe that either side has any definitive solution to the world's problems, either way you look at it. That's all I have to say.
1: Thank you, sir. That's a lot. I mean, what you're arguing is that our government's broken. I don't disagree. There's one form of brokenness that I like over the other. But I'll never, ever argue with anybody that the Republicans do a spectacular job of running the country. They don't. I just think they suck less than the Democrats. But we are a big, complicated nation that celebrates diversity and multiculturalism and all these other sorts of things, and it's almost becoming impossible to govern. I mean, we're 350 million people from all over the world. 5 million foreign-born residents in America today? What we did a little bit last week on that. I mean, you know, no, sir, I'm not arguing that the Republicans have it figured out, the Democrats don't. I just tend to align with one party over the other. Take a break. Back in a few.
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0: Iran better move fast. I'm Dave Anthony, Fox News. That's President Trump's latest warning on Truth Social, writing the clock is ticking, and they better get moving or there won't be anything left of them. As the conflict remains at a standstill, days after the president called Iran's counterproposal trying to work out a deal, garbage. And if the U.S. resumes bombing, Fox's Trey Inkst reports from Tel Aviv.
3: We understand, according to regional sources, that President Trump has been presented with a variety of options, and these would likely include going after the remaining leadership of the Iranian regime and also a variety of other targets, going after the storage facilities where they still have a variety of missiles in underground areas.
0: Iran appears to have again attacked its Gulf neighbor, the United Arab Emirates, with drones.
4: Three entered from the western part of the country. Two were shot down. One hit an electrical generator outside the Baraka nuclear power plant near the border with Saudi Arabia. This is UAE's only nuclear power plant, guys. It has four reactors, which supplies up to a quarter of the country's electricity. UAE's ambassador to Washington posting on X, quote, "The attack targeting the Baraka plant is unacceptable act of aggression."
0: That's Fox's Lucas Tomlinson in Dubai. The U.S. Navy and the FAA are investigating a mid-air collision of two fighter jets during an air show in Idaho yesterday. All four aboard safely ejected, parachuting down while the jets hit the ground in giant plumes of black smoke. Now an update on that hantavirus-stricken cruise ship.
23: The MV Hondius was carrying 25 crew members and two medical personnel when it reached Rotterdam in the Netherlands this morning. The crew will enter immediate quarantine. The ship will now be disinfected. It ends a sailing from Argentina during which three passengers died, including a Dutch couple believed to have brought hantavirus on board.
0: Fox's Jonathan Savage, a Canadian passenger, tested positive. 18 Americans remain in quarantine in the U.S. as a precaution. There's also an Ebola outbreak in Africa, 300 cases, 80 deaths. Some Americans are infected there, but the CDC says there's a low Ebola risk here. 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
7: From the WBF Newsroom, I'm Lauren Korn. A death investigation is underway in Marlboro County. Deputies closed off parts of Parsonage Street in Bennettsville Saturday morning to work the crime scene and say it is an isolated incident. SLED is also investigating, but no other details have been released. Seven South Carolina properties, including two in Marion, are part of a fentanyl trafficking bust that landed 11 people in jail. A federal indictment shows the suspects have been distributing drugs since 2021. The group sold at least 5 pounds of fentanyl in 2025, and the government believes the properties involved were used for drug dealing or bought with drug money. They will be forfeited to the government if the suspects are convicted. A 25-acre field fire threatened homes in Florence over the weekend. Several fire departments battled the flames Saturday afternoon near South Irby Street and Poor Farm Road. Luckily, firefighters contained the fire, preventing damage to homes or businesses. From the WBF Newsroom, I'm Lauren Korn.
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15: From the Community Broadcasters Weather Center, your National Weather Service forecast for today. It's a beautiful, sunny start to the work week. Expect a hot afternoon, though, with your high temperature around 91. Heading on into tonight, skies will remain completely clear. It'll be a comfortable and calm evening with your low temperature dropping down to 66 degrees.
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1: We're back, 843-661-0937. Takes Mondays to make Fridays. We'll make this Monday, Tuesday, Wednesday, Thursday, and Friday without the Royal Rev of Radio. He is on a 10-day Mediterranean cruise. Josh nor I have the seniority or my bank account to do what the Rev does. So he's out highfalutin, gallivanting with the rich and famous while we're grinding over Republicans and Democrats and why you should do this or why you shouldn't do that. I want to go back to the previous caller. Both parties suck. I mean, he was very respectful, but the argument was, I don't know that you have a lot. I don't know that any of us should have a lot of faith in either party. Is that fair? I mean, you're conservative. I'm conservative. How much confidence do you have in the Republican brand?
2: None.
1: Not a lot. I mean, your answer is none. Mine's not a lot. There's a little bit of daylight between one or the other. See, Josh, I've always believed that in the political realm, the spoken word is treated as if it were an accomplishment. I'll give an example. You make an announcement.
2: Very true.
1: You make an announcement, but there's no execution. That's where good policy goes to die. And in politics, it's almost like, I mean, in business, if you say something, you know what it means? Nothing. Nothing. I'm going to double my revenue and cut my expenses by 25%. It's almost like in politics, okay, wow. I mean, we did it. We've not done anything. Now comes the execution. And in the private sector, the business world, if someone said, you know, I'm going to do all these great things and save you all this money and make the world a better place, we'd laugh them out of the room. But in politics, for some reason, the spoken word, it carries far more weight than it should. And when these two parties are at odds with one another and one says something about abortion or gay rights or, you know, financial issues, the economy or whatever, we kind of align ourselves with that, what they said, not what they've done. Because if you go back and look at what the Republican Party has done, it's not much. I mean, I understand the frustration that that generation of Republicans look back at our brand and say, you guys were pretty good at some of the announcements, but the execution is what I have a problem with. I'll give an example. Remember when Trump announced that he was going to set aside $40 billion for a government-subsidized insurance plan to escort ships through the Strait of Hormuz? Remember the early days when we were getting a bit jittery about the Strait of Hormuz? And the insurance companies weren't writing policies. because the Iranians had them convinced they had more control of the strait than, and this is when nobody knew for sure. We know now that Iran has more say in the Strait of Hormuz than we thought they did. I mean, that's established fact by now. I'm not saying they control the Strait of Hormuz, but we know now that they have far more weight in what gets in and what gets out than we ever imagined they would. But in the early days, Josh, there was a high degree of uncertainty, and we were trying to argue over, do we have control? Do they have control? How much control do we have? How much control do they have? And on the show, we started arguing about insurance companies. I mean, the insurance companies don't like to not write policies, right? I mean, they make profit on policies. They're in the business of writing insurance. They want to write insurance policies so they can make a margin. They weren't writing any. And the Trump administration put $40 billion in an account somewhere and basically said, you know, we'll backstop it. If the insurance companies aren't confident writing insurance policies, the government will subsidize. We'll take care of the future liability. We'll mitigate some of the risk. Do you know how many ships have taken the government up on that?
2: None.
1: Zero. It was a hell of an announcement, right? That's Trump, the business guy. Trump, the business guy, came up with an alternate route. He came up with a better way. I mean, he leaned on his heavies in the business world, and out of that came a kind of a business principled government plan. Nobody took him up on it. Why? Because the disconnect between the announcement and execution. Well, you know what we found out, Josh? You got to have insurance, but you got to have an escort. If you have an escort without insurance, it means nothing. If you have insurance without an escort, it means nothing. The only way you get ships through that Strait of Hormuz is to be insured and escorted. But in our typical American fashion, we celebrated the announcement. Because why? Because it's Trump. He's our guy. Trump figured out a better way to do it. Well, I mean, they've not written a single policy. Out of the $40 billion that they put aside is still sitting somewhere in the government ether, wherever that money floats around to and from. But once again, no execution that went with the announcement. And I think both parties deserve better. I wish the Democrats sucked at it, but they don't. I mean, if you look at, and it goes back to the asymmetry of the relationship, the Democrats have a lot in common, and I'm talking about the Hakeem Jeffries of the world. Hakeem Jeffries and Chuck Schumer have a lot in common with their voting base. Our leadership doesn't have a lot in common with its voting base. And because of that, we have this asymmetry in the relationship, and we get discombobulated and confused, and we're singing all separate sheets of music, and we're not kind of rallying the troops in the same sort of direction. I'll give you another example, Josh. Who's in charge of Congress now?
2: Republicans.
1: Who's in charge of the Treasury now?
2: Republicans.
1: Who's in charge of the Fed now?
2: Us.
1: For the most part, it's Republicans. I mean, Trump, Kevin Warsh, and Scott Bessent, some of these financial gurus that Trump has put in charge. So what have they done to make gas more affordable for Joe Sixpack?
2: Nothing.
1: What have they done to make sure the financial heavyweights are not put in harm's way because of the war in Iran?
2: Nada.
1: Well, I mean, no, they have. I mean, they've done these reverse management purchases that is non-QE-QE. I mean, it's basically, here's what I believe happened, and here's why I get so frustrated with my political party. Josh, I believe that there was a meeting somewhere one night, and all the Republican hierarchy sat down and said, we've got to do something about Iran. And somebody in that room from the economy side, from the economic side, said, okay, I don't know much about the Strait of Hormuz. I don't know much about the mullahs and the theocracy and the apocalyptic worldview. I don't know how many Iranians or Muslim that believe in Sharia law. What I do know is $5 gasoline will have a crippling effect on our economy. It will have a crippling effect on families. It will have a crippling effect on businesses. And it will have a crippling effect on our economy in general. And I believe that our Republican Party came up with the notion of reverse management purchases, because they don't want to call it QE, because we're kind of on to QE. But now we're doing non-QE QE, and you can grok it. I mean, you know, if you push grok hard enough, it'll say, yeah. I mean, you know, a lot of people in the financial world do call reverse management purchases non-QE QE. But why do they do that, Josh? They didn't do it to help Joe Sixpack. They did it to help the asset class. They concocted, kind of a way to make sure the S&P doesn't go down as oil goes up. That's extremely uncommon. I mean, the S&P sets an all-time high in the middle of a pandemic. The S&P sets an all-time high in the middle of a war. How can that be? Well, I mean, they're infusing massive amounts of cash. That it's not doing anything to address the price of gas that Joe Sixpack is choking on and struggling with, but they do a lot in $40 billion a month right now, to the tune of $40 billion a month. That's what the Fed's growing its balance sheet by $40 billion a month, and what they call, because they don't want to call it quantitative easing, right? I mean, we're on to that. I mean, a lot of Americans understand now that quantitative easing is funky monkey. I mean, that's funny money. I mean, I don't know if that makes any sense or not. But now all of a sudden it's not quantitative easing, it's reverse management purchases. How many of you know what reverse management purchases is? It's Fed activism. It's an infusion of capital into the economy to make sure the S&P doesn't decline as oil goes up. Oil goes up, gas gets more expensive, Joe Sixpack takes it on the chin. But the asset class, well, what about my 401k? I mean, I'm a truck driver, and I don't need gas, but I'm also enjoying the benefit of the S&P. Josh, what percentage of equities in America do you think the top 10% own?
2: The top 10% own, I'd say like in the 70%.
1: 80%. The top 1% own 50%.
2: Nice.
1: The top 1% own 50% of all the equities traded on Wall Street. So, and that's my point. That's why I have so little faith in the way these two parties govern our country. I agree that they both suck. But I want to go back to the point I tried to illustrate with you. You talk a lot about your faith and how important your faith is, and how the Bible is your North Star. I mean, I don't put words in your mouth, but you made it very clear to me that your faith is what keeps you between the ditches, so to speak. Do you not believe that the two parties have a fundamental difference on same-sex marriage?
2: No, I don't.
1: Yes, they do. I mean, there's a fundamental difference. On transgenderism.
2: I think the voters do.
1: On transgenderism.
2: Yes.
1: On abortion.
2: I'll play along, yes.
1: Well, I mean, you're not playing along. What I'm trying to do is to illustrate to you, and I understand, I guess I'm trying to counsel to younger Republicans to not throw the towel in, to not concede that despite things not going as you wish they would. I get what you argued in the last hour. Your point basically was, why would I, as a conservative young person, continue to reward a party that does nothing but let me down? That's an exercise in futility. Why wouldn't I rip the Band-Aid off and say, okay, you want my support, you got to earn it. And I'm not just giving it to you because you're better than the other side. I mean, I don't want to put words in your, but that's kind of what you, and I know many people that feel like you do. But you got to understand, Josh, we once upon a time felt like you as well. I mean, we've not always been in our 60s. There was a day we were in our 20s and 30s, and we would get frustrated by, the political winds and how they blew or didn't blow and how we were let down and left at the altar and things didn't work out to our advantage or in our favor. But right now, and this is the rock I stand on. It's a binary choice. It's one or the other. There is no in between. There is no a little bit of this and a sprinkling of that. I mean, it's salt and pepper. Those are the two sauces, or spices. I mean,
2: sure.
1: We don't have any we don't have any nutmeg. We don't have any garlic. We don't have any of these other things. We got salt and we got pepper. And the Republicans are one and the Democrats are the other. And that's all we got. And if you have any consideration of abortion or transgenderism, and you are that's where I struggle. I understand the point about the economy, because I think they both suck at managing the economy. I think we are so top heavy. We are so weighted to favor those who have political connection. It's almost like we do kind of sort of have a state-run economy, but we don't. But in these matters that mean so much to younger conservatives who believe in the Bible, believe in that they're religious people, I just think the danger that the Democrats bring to the table in the celebration, if nothing else, Josh, the celebration of transgenderism. I mean, that to me, that's that if nothing else. I mean, if I were a Republican and I were 28 and I were disenchanted, and I were so fed up with rewarding mediocrity that I'm not going to do it any longer, the one thing that would keep me going back is one political party has normalized transgenderism. One political party has said the government should fund minor children having their gender or genitalia mutilated and their parent not knowing about it. That is a bizarre and just evil. I mean, that's wicked.
2: Trump affirmed that decision.
1: No, Trump has never gone along with the supporting of that. The Democrats are zealots when it comes to this transgenderism. And to me, that single issue is enough to say, despite all the failings of this political party, they're not as dangerous as the other. 843-661-0937. Let's go to the phone.
2: We have Breeze. Breeze, you're on the air.
9: Hey, kid, if you did all right, I mean, listen, you can be pissed off about the war all you want, and you cannot trust Trump on how he's going to manage it all you want. But for the people that have enough sense to, you know, pour pee out of a boot, to think that the Democrats are somehow going to bring down inflation, you're right, the Republicans suck. It's not Donald Trump, it's every member of the House and Senate that sucks, okay? And they do a terrible job of managing the economy. But the Democrats have already told you what they want to do with coal and gas, okay? So if you think they're going to bring down the price of gas, I mean, if up to them, it would be $10 a gallon. And so you got the guys in that 18 to 34-year-old group, and they say, okay, well, we're going to decide, fell watchers, whatever. We're going to vote for Democrats because they're going to bring down the price of gas. They're going to bring down inflation. The Republicans may not do it as well as, I mean, may do it as well as we'd like, but it sure as hell will do a better job than the Democrats. And sooner or later, this war is going to, or whatever the hell you want to call it, is going to be over. So I don't want to sit around next fall and have all of these people complaining and bitching about how the world's going, but everybody sat in their ass home and didn't vote. That vote to vote the Republicans, as sorry as they are, they're just a little less sorry than Democrats. And tall people talk about wanting to see the world toppled over. Well, you know, you get the world toppled over, you think it's hard to buy a house now. You wait to where what'll happen trying to buy a house and try to get ahead under the Democrats. Because as bad as you may think, like Josh and those guys may think the millennials and Trump and all that other stuff did, they ain't seen nothing yet until they put the Democrats in control. And then you change the Supreme Court, you bring in statehood to Puerto Rico and Washington, D.C., and all the, and get rid of the Electoral College. Did you really help?
1: 661-0937. The comment I made earlier, and I've been very consistent, I think, Josh, I opposed the war on day one. I opposed the war today. I don't like my hand. I mean, that's a lousy way to say it. It's almost like the position you took on day one is a better position or a worse position on, you know, day 92 or 93 or whatever the day. I don't like where I am. I said over and over again, I wish I were wrong. But there's nothing Trump could do regarding Iran that convinces me the Democrats would be better. Are the things that fundamentally matter to me. Now, some things matter more to me than they do to you. I respect that. I've always said we can have these Big Ten arguments. I mean, Josh can yell and scream to the top of his lungs at how lousy the Republicans have been in understanding the plots of younger voters, and you invited us to the party, and you pledged all these things to us, and you didn't do it. I get it. You're not the first disgruntled generation to ever come along. I would argue most generations, when they're settling into their ways, figuring out, you know, what their worldviews are, impressionable and formidable. I mean, I get all that. I was there. I understood that. I mean, you know, I wish we weren't doing this. I'll give you the best example. I'm a capitalist. I care deeply about the economy. I have, you know, made a decent enough living in the affairs of the economy. I don't like, Josh, 1 second that we're doing reverse management purchases now. That's unfair. I mean, it's fundamentally unfair. And my party is doing that. My party is running the Treasury. My party is running the White House. My party is in charge of Congress. And you know what my party's doing? My party's doing nothing to help Joe Sixpack afford gas, but they're doing everything to make the 1% who own 50% of equities don't take an ass cut to the S&P 500. I don't like that at all about my party. But when I look at one party juxtaposed to the other, it's a no-brainer for me. It's an absolute no-brainer. It doesn't mean I've fallen head over heels in love with the Republican brand and what the Republicans stand for, but I've got to make a choice. And I only have two. It's not a smorgasbord. It's not a, you know, I don't have 100 things lined up on the wall. Hey, pick a little bit of this. No, it's either or. And there's nothing Trump can do in Iran that convinces me. And I think they have made a series of bad decisions. Well, probably a series of underestimations, which is a bad decision. I mean, when you underestimate, that is by definition a bad decision. I think they've terribly underestimated the hand Iran had to play and overestimated the hand that we had to play. But here we are. And still, I'm going to do everything I can to convince you and a lot of other young people to not sit home, to not take a pass, to go vote for, I hate to say this, go vote for the lesser of two evils, if that's how you feel. Keyword being lesser. 84366. I'll give you a chance to respond. Let's take a break. We'll be back in just a few.
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13: 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They got nothing but turmoil inside. And it's an amazing phenomenon. Nobody wants to be the president.
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1: Programming note on this Monday morning at 9:05, scheduled to appear, Nancy Mace, a member of Congress and a candidate for governor in South Carolina. Josh, floor is yours. You want to respond to anything that this boomer has had to say about, and it's not just, I'm not trying to be discouraging. I'm not trying to be, you know, indicting. It's your call. I mean, I certainly respect that. But I think the best point I can make is, at times, things in life aren't as we wish they were. I'll give an example. You've heard me talk about my middle kid. My middle kid struggles with the world. And the best advice I've given him is, it's not your world, not my world. And at times, the world meets you where you are. But most days, you got to meet the world where it is. And in politics, I just think that the younger you understand, and I get the argument you're making, and I think it is a very valid argument. Why would I continue to reward dishonesty and delusion and a party that I want to see do better, not do better? The absurdity in the point is, why would you encourage me to continue to validate dishonesty? But in the weirdest sort of way, you don't have any choice, or you don't have another good choice.
3: Yeah, and to me, I like, and I don't mean this in a disrespectful or demeaning way.
1: I've been disrespectful before, so.
3: But I think, to me, it's just like a lack of imagination, I guess, is a way to say it. And I don't, like I said, I don't mean to put that harshly, but it's like, you're a businessman, and you know that, like, when you got a number you want to get to, you overshoot a little bit so that they'll be like, whoa, whoa, whoa, well, what about this? And then what about this is your number. But the Republicans don't do that in politics. The liberals do. They want Christian heads on spikes. So what do they get? Well, here's our compromise. Here's transgender surgery. And our most extreme demand is the reasonable thing. And so what do we get? Nothing. Net negative migration. We had that the first time. And then when the Democrats got in, it was infinitely worse. And that's why I'm saying, I think Donald Trump, and we talked about this before, he's actually worse for the country with what he's doing right now. Why? Because he's amping up the Democrats and not delivering anything. We're not getting a wall. We're not getting mass deportations, but he's pretending like we are. And so that's all the Democrats see. That's all, you know, they've got biased media, and the Democrats are going to rile up their base with as little as we're giving them, and it's working. And that's my problem, is we pretend like the Republicans are any better. I agree it's a binary choice. But to me, the choice is us versus the whole system, Republicans and Democrats. And I think the Democrat Party is way too far gone. This whole Bill Clinton, whoever, that's just, it's not going to happen. The Republican Party is salvageable. But when you blindly vote for the Republicans every single time, you never get concessions. You never

0: ever get what you want. The Republican, think about it. The Republican Party treats the white conservative Christian like they don't regard them at all because they know that they're just going to press that button every single time. So what do? They cater to the people that may or may not vote for them, the moderates. But what happens is we get ignored. What we want doesn't get taken into consideration. If we are all of a sudden a will they, won't they, well, now they have to consider us.
1: What you're arguing, and I mean, I understand it. I've read a lot about this. It's almost like when you, someone in your family is an addict and you don't want to see them go to jail, don't want to see them dead, you enable. You enable out of fear, but you're enabling nonetheless. Josh's argument that to some degree we've enabled the Republican Party to fail miserably without any consequence or punishment. But it doesn't change. It's a binary choice. I mean, those are the points of contention or the conflict points. You've got a political party that Josh believes has failed miserably, and a generation of voters that have enabled the party to keep getting elected occasionally, despite failing miserably. How do we hold them into account? How do we make sure that when they say they're going to do a series of things, they do it? Because if they don't, we're going to see to it that you don't win again. Let's go to the phone. Someone's there.
0: We have Rajan calling from Darlington. Rajan, you're on the air.
2: Hey, guys. Josh, you said something very interesting, but how easy is it to sway someone that that reacts emotionally? All you have to do is hit that key emotion, and you got them right there. But it's a whole different story when you gotta speak to someone that is a logical thinker. And what you've got on the Democrat side is a bunch of folks that are swayed emotionally. Once you hit that hot button phrase, they're wide daggone open. And that's what you've got. But the thing about it is, at some point, John Pershing did something very, very interesting when he was down there in the Philippines, and they were fighting the Muslims in the Philippines. They were getting attacked, they were getting beaten, they were getting defeated. So Pershing came in and they captured 15 of the Muslim fighters down there. They killed 14, left one alive. But what they did was they had pigs, they wrapped them in pig skin after they killed them. They let that other Muslim go, and he went back and told the story. To them down in the Philippines, that was the worst thing you could do to a Muslim. Wrap them in pigskin. They know they couldn't see heaven or whatever they call it. So we can't play their game. We have to play their game to be better at it. And then the time of being a gentleman is long past. This cannot be our grandfathers and our great grandfathers' Republican Party. Those days are over with. You know, you got to punch them in the mouth, and you got to keep punching them in the mouth. You got to keep punching them in the mouth until they have no teeth. They cannot bite, and all they can do is say, "Please, please, give us some more soup, please." And we don't do that. We're not going to do it. We have to be mean, hateful, and nasty, and sometimes in the reverse, and not budge one inch, and not smile one. I mean, you know, no, we can't do it anymore. We can't go back to that because. What you're dealing with is a faction of the Democrat Party, well, basically the Socialist Party, and they play with no rules, period.
1: Thank you, Rujan. Appreciate it. 843-661-0937. Well, I mean, I think Cassidy getting beat in Louisiana proves that the Republican base is where Josh is. They're just not going to throw a Republican out in favor of a Democrat. They'll throw a Republican out. I mean, Cassidy was an establishment Republican. Romney, an establishment Republican. Tillis, an establishment Republican. The Republican Party and its primary voters are ferreting out some of these establishment Republicans. And I'm all in favor of that. I mean, I am much more inclined to vote for the rebellious Republican than the establishment. But then it gets to that general election. Then it gets to that R versus D. And, I mean, I think we can have all these internal squabbles within our party. I am glad that Romney's not in the Senate. I am glad that Cassidy's on his last leg in the Senate. I mean, they are the epitome of what Republican politics was of days gone by. You know, I want to be reverent and I want to be a statesman and I want to be respected. Well, you never win. And when you win, you concede about everything the Democrats want in Washington. So I am all for Josh, the aggressiveness of which your generation seems to be not obsessed with, but driven by. I'm all about that in the primary. Let's throw the establishments out on their head. But when we decide this R is our nominee, let's show up and let's get that Republican elected. Let's go to the phone. Someone's there.
0: We have Mike calling from Darlington. Mike, you're on the air.
1: Okay.
0: Mike is not on the air.
1: 843-661-0937. We'll take a break. Nancy May scheduled to appear at 9:05. We'll hear what she has to say about the South Carolina General Assembly meeting today. I just got a text from Jay Jordan. He is en route to Columbia to work on another day or two of redistricting amendments included. Take a break. Back in a few.
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5: Lindsey knows what it feels like to lose everything at a young age. Our mom caught cancer and passed away. And about a year and a half later, we lost our dad, too. I was just a kid. I remember that day Lindsey came running in and just grabbed me up and hugged me. And he was like, I am so sorry. He said, but it's going to be okay. I'm going to take care of you. And he did. He's always been there for me, no matter what. And it's the same with the people of South Carolina. He works so hard every day. 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
13: From the Community Broadcasters Weather Center, your National Weather Service forecast for today. It's a beautiful, sunny start to the work week. Expect a hot afternoon, though, with your high temperature around 91. Heading on into tonight, skies will remain completely clear. It'll be a comfortable and calm evening with your low temperature dropping down to 66 degrees.
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1: We're back, 843-661-0937. We got time for a call. Let's go there.
0: Mike in Darlington. Mike, you're on the air.
15: Hey, I really appreciate your show. I just got to say that again. And your attempt to educate the people of South Carolina and North Carolina of what the way things are, as well as anyone that has any grasp of reality in the world. But the binary choice is crystal clear, and Josh keeps talking about Christians waiting to vote for the extreme candidate. Well, Christians have sat on their hands for pretty much all of the 20th century, and it looks like a lot of them want to sit on their hands through the 21st century. And that's not the way it is. That you've got to get out there and participate. And sometimes you don't have good choices. In fact, just about every time, you're not going to have the choice that perfectly suits you. There's going to be something wrong. Because we're dealing with flawed human beings, and when it comes to politics, you're dealing with flawed human beings that have egos that are way outside and way outside normal. If there is such a thing as normal for anybody that's running for office, and that's just a hard truth. I personally think that every Christian, true Christian, should be praying for their country and their leaders every single day. And they're neglected in prayer, and they're neglected in participation. Sometimes you got to participate, but that's just my ignorant opinion with the limited education and the PD.
1: Thank you, Mike. Appreciate it. Josh, does anybody traffic in politics to get you excited? I mean, or is there anybody out there speaking about American politics right now to get you like, wow, okay, I like what that person, he or she, is saying?
0: James Fishback.
1: Okay. Is he, combine that. Now let's take the electability factor. You agree, I think. I mean, you're a smart guy. The electability factor has to be a part of it.
0: Mm-hmm.
1: Okay. Is there anybody out there that traffics in politics that says things that you find, okay, that makes sense to me, that you believe could translate into winning elections, whether it's he or she, the message they're carrying? Because very often the messenger is as important as the message. So when we hear these internet, X and the Tucker Carlsons of the world, the Megyn Kellys and the Nick Fuentes and the Ben Shapiros of the world, I mean, for the most part, they are provocative. They're interesting. I don't think anybody says they're dumb, but are they electable? So you've got the bridge from, wow, I kind of like what he said or she said. That seems to make sense to me. But then you've got a bridge to electability. Because if that can't be a part of the official debate, it's not meaningless. It matters. I mean, you're hearing things that kind of get you curiosity about, but you know that person can't win an election. So is there anybody out there that you say, wow, that person could win? I'll level with you. I am more worried, nervous, apprehensive about Vance than I've ever been.
0: Why is that?
1: Just a few things he said recently that make me scratch my head.
0: I'm curious. What did he say?
1: Well, I mean, there are a couple of things. He sounds to me like I'm willing to forsake some of these values and views that I think I have in the name of political expediency. I expect that. I mean, but not to that degree. I don't know, Josh. I mean, I'd have to go back and
0: that's fair.
1: But I mean, there are a handful of things that he has said that I don't think represents the essence of who he is, but rather, how do I get ahead of Rubio? How do I get ahead of DeSantis? How do I get in good standing with the Trump world? And I was hoping the Trump phenomenon included being able to say what you believe and believe what you say without fear of political punishment. But is anybody out there in your world that you traffic in and have interest in, is anybody out there saying things that you think could get elected?
0: Yeah, James Fishback.
1: Well, let me expound. I mean, who is that? What does he say?
0: So he's running for governor in Florida against Republican incumbent Byron Donalds, who's kind of in the DeSantis sphere. But Byron Donalds is just kind of another milquetoast conservative. You know, he's beholden to the shareholders.
1: I call them Fox News conservatives.
0: Yeah, and James Fishback is kind of a Trump-like candidate where he's promising that, he's big against the Iran war. He's promising that Florida will not, he'll overturn some of the anti-Semitism laws that they have in Florida, where basically Ron DeSantis went after Ben and Jerry's because they wanted to shut down their stores in Tel Aviv. And so now Florida's sanctioning Ben and Jerry's and he's going to overturn that, which I'm in full support of. I think that's ridiculous. Now, I'm not opposed to that practice in general, but I'm against it in this case. But so that's just one of the things. He's very social conservative. He wants to introduce a sin tax, which that is essentially he's going to tax the daylights out of OnlyFans stars in Florida, which is where a lot of them move to. Everyone's moving to Miami these days, so he's going to put like a 50% tax on OnlyFans creators, he said something, a simp tax. I forget exactly. Like, I know what simp means, but I don't know if I don't know exactly what that is. But you know, it's like it's moving the meter. It's not just the same thing over and over again. And that's like, and let me just put it this way: for a lot of the older people, Ronald Reagan was a bad president. And the young people are tired of hearing about him. Ronald Reagan's dead. That's in the past. We need to be forward thinking. And it's like you said about Mitt Romney. It's like all this statesman-like stuff. We're not living in the 80s anymore. We're not living in the 60s anymore. Our country is invaded. The government is invaded, and we have to win. What the one guy earlier called in and said, George, he was like, we got to declare the Democrats a terrorist organization. I'm in favor of that. Let's do it.
1: But are you in favor of things like that because they're provocative and you want to be a part of provocateurness? Or
0: no,
1: do you think
0: I want
1: it's good
0: to,
1: policy?
0: No, I want to win. And if playing the slogan, if playing by the rule book won, I'd be in favor of that, but it doesn't.
1: Okay, that's fair enough. 843-661-0937 is our number. I just wonder, some of the people want to be on board this train that's very radical to the right. But I'm wondering, do they want to be on the train because it's radical, or because they think it's good policy? Take a break. Back in a few.
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3: The Middle East remains on edge, waiting to see if the war will resume in the days ahead.
2: Fox's Trey Yings in Tel Aviv after President Trump warned Iran on Truth Social, the clock is ticking and they better move fast or there'll be nothing left of them if they don't work out a deal.
3: While diplomatic efforts play out, the economic situation in Iran is getting worse each day due to the ongoing U.S. blockade of Iranian ports. CENTCOM says more than 80 commercial vessels have been redirected and four were disabled to enforce the blockade. A senior Israeli official told Fox News that early signs are developing of a fuel crisis in Iran, with long lines at gas stations being observed.
2: We don't have that here, but gas prices have surged more than $1.50 in the conflict. However, AAA's national average for regular $4.51 per gallon is a penny less than a week ago, and oil prices, they're down more than 2% this morning. Luigi Mangione due back in state court this hour, ahead of a judge's expected ruling in the murder case against him. Mangione also faces federal charges in the 2024 shooting death of UnitedHealthcare CEO Brian Thompson outside a New York City hotel.
4: Mangione's lawyers argue that when he was arrested sitting at that McDonald's in Altoona, Pennsylvania, 5 days after the killing, police there violated his rights. Cops seized his backpack and possessions without a search warrant. They only got one more than 7 hours later.
2: Fox's Eric Shawn outside the New York court. A gun was found in the backpack along with a journal with Mangione's anti-healthcare writings. Three juveniles in custody after a series of weekend shootings in Austin, Texas. The last one arrested last night.
5: At least two of the teenagers in custody are suspected of driving around Austin in stolen cars, firing shots at pedestrians, apartment buildings, homes, and two fire stations Saturday and Sunday. At least 12 shootings in all. Four people are wounded, one critically.
2: Fox's Chris Foster. Well, 18 Americans remain in quarantine in the U.S. as a precaution after the hantavirus outbreak on a cruise ship. There's an African Ebola outbreak in the Congo and Uganda. 300 people infected, about 80 deaths. 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
29: From the WBF Newsroom, I'm Lauren Korn. A death investigation is underway in Marlboro County. Deputies closed off parts of Parsonage Street in Bennettsville Saturday morning to work the crime scene and say it is an isolated incident. SLED is also investigating, but no other details have been released. Seven South Carolina properties, including two in Marion, are part of a fentanyl trafficking bust that landed 11 people in jail. A federal indictment shows the suspects have been distributing drugs since 2021. The group sold at least 5 pounds of fentanyl in 2025, and the government believes the properties involved were used for drug dealing or bought with drug money. They will be forfeited to the government if the suspects are convicted. A 25-acre field fire threatened homes in Florence over the weekend. Several fire departments battled the flames Saturday afternoon near South Irby Street and Poor Farm Road. Luckily, firefighters contained the fire, preventing damage to homes or businesses. From the WNBF Newsroom, I'm Lauren Korn.
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10: From the Community Broadcasters Weather Center, your National Weather Service forecast for today. It's a beautiful, sunny start to the work week. Expect a hot afternoon, though, with your high temperature around 91. Heading on into tonight, skies will remain completely clear. It'll be a comfortable and calm evening with your low temperature dropping down to 66 degrees.
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1: We're back, 843-661-0937, last hour of this Monday morning edition. Let's go to the phone. Someone's there.
11: We have Al calling from McCall. Al, you're on the air.
12: Good morning. The two comments are very simple. If McMaster was running for re-election, the gas tax would have died Easter weekend. The second thing is, if the Sacramento GOP was active instead of reactive, when they go to redistricting, they would demand the 8th district to be in this configuration. Thank you.
1: Thank you. Appreciate it. 843-661-0937, the number. This is going to be a very interesting moment. Not moment per se, but it's going to be an interesting period when we work through redistricting, what the Senate does, what the House does, how it affects the gubernatorial race. I don't have any idea of that, but I mean, I made a prediction on television a week ago that I felt the House would get the necessary work done to get a newly drawn redistrict map of South Carolina. I just wasn't sure if the Senate would go along, and I'm more convinced now that the House will do its work. The Senate will probably not get it across the finish line. And how it affects the gubernatorial candidates, I don't have any idea. I think they're all for redistricting because the Republican primary base is for it. But outside of that, I can't comment particularly about one candidate saying one thing. But the wild card in all this, Josh, is the Trump endorsement. You know, if some of the Republicans in the Senate are able to get it across the finish line, does Trump endorse one candidate as a political favor to a longtime ally over the field? Once again, I'm not in the Trump inner circle, so I can't offer a sound opinion there. I've got an opinion that he won't, but that's just speculative and nothing more. Speaking of gubernatorial candidates and members of Congress, we have with us this morning Nancy Mace. Good morning, Nancy. How are you?
13: Hey, I'm good. How are you?
1: Before we get to zero income tax and some of the other issues of corruption in D.C., kind of where are you on whether or not South Carolina should redistrict in such a rushed and hurried fashion?
13: Well, I am for redistricting. I think, every candidate is. I wouldn't call it rushed. There have been other maps that have been previously on the table. The White House sent a map to the legislature to review. I believe that's the map the State House will pass out. You're probably right. I think it's a toss-up on what happens in the State Senate. I don't believe it affects the governor's race. Republican primary voters want redistricting. That's not really an issue. There were only three of us candidates that called for a special session. It was myself, Ralph Norman, and Alan Wilson. Nobody else called for a special session to review the maps. Now, they could take their time on it. It could be done pretty quickly. They have a little bit of time. And it may, obviously, if the 6th changes to a Republican district, there'll be a whole new primary, and that'll be very interesting. As well, you got State Senator Mike Reichenbach out of the Florence area that could run for that seat. There'll be a lot of, I think, machinations or movements if that thing goes forward.
1: Nancy, to me, the redistricting is an illustration of the disproportional growth in South Carolina. I think the next governor, if he or she are a visionary governor, will not, I don't want to say right that wrong, but we've seen enormous growth in Horry and York and Greenville and Charleston. We've not seen that sort of growth in and around the rural areas of South Carolina. And I'm not saying government needs to level the playing field, but we're going to wake up one day and South Carolina have 80% of its senators and 20% of its counties. Do you think about that? And what should a governor consider when kind of working through that political complication?
13: Well, I think listening to the people, listening to the voters, and ensuring that the will is put forth and that the legislature operates accordingly. I mean, you've got like over a half dozen blue states that don't have a single Republican. Massachusetts has 9 House seats for the U.S. House of Representatives, not a single Republican. And you know darn well there are Republicans that live in Massachusetts. So, you know, making sure that we don't have lines based on race, that's constitutional, and that we are appropriately drawing congressional lines in a constitutional manner is fine. When you do get elected, I mean, your offices help everybody. Like, it's not a, hey, we don't help you because you're a Democrat or because you're Republican. Now, when we legislate, obviously, we're with our party. Obviously, our legislation, you know, is that way, but not when we're helping people in South Carolina. And, you know, I don't see it being an issue.
1: We in the media latch on to catchphrases and sound bites, and Firebrand comes to mind. You've tried to aggressively address and expose corruption in D.C. Is that part of, you feel, your mission in politics?
13: I think so. And, you know, the corruption and fraud in D.C. is just as bad here as it is there. And that's one of the things that I bring to the table. When I see corrupt judges that need to be impeached, corrupt solicitors, or cases like the case of Donald Grash, where a guy had 1,900 images of toddlers being assaulted by animals, I exposed the DEI judge that gave him one day in jail and the state prosecution that did that. So, I mean, we just watched, you know, Murdoch get off because when the county, the clerk of court, you know, was charged with the wrong crimes, so they wouldn't have to, state wouldn't have to retry that trial. I looked at Scott Spivey's case in Horry County where the state wouldn't investigate it as a potential crime. No investigation into that or trial. The family, the Spivey family, had to go the civil route. So, you know, I'm very keen and very aware of what's going on. The lawyer legislators who are making money and, you know, electing these judges, they have cases before. The whole system is corrupt. And it's just as corrupt in down here on the court system as it is up there in D.C.
1: You have been very outspoken in your support of the General Assembly getting to a 0% state income tax. How can a governor help in facilitating that?
13: Well, working with the legislature, I put forth a plan and wrote the bill on how to get to zero. I say 5 years to zero, but it's actually we can do it in 2 or 3 years because of the growth that we just talked about. We have so much revenue in the general fund. We should be able to do it pretty quickly. The bigger issue is, because we'll get down to zero state income tax one way or another. Legislature has started on it. I have a plan that would execute it in a faster manner. But the bigger thing is property taxes. The state legislature has been talking about Act 388, which funds our schools, and eliminating the state income tax. That is a bigger fight, a more complicated issue that somebody needs to take on, and I am very policy driven and have taken on, I'm the only one writing bills and taking on difficult policies. For example, I'm the only candidate who wants a moratorium on data centers. And I read the Data Center Development Act, and I went through it line by line. I offered 10 amendments to fix it because the state legislature wants to hurt ratepayers. And if you're in Horry County, if you're in the PD, and you know, you're part of the Horry Electric Co-op, you're seeing your prices go up exponentially, especially when you're running power during the prime hours right now. You'll see that big fee, the peak power usage fee on your bill. We can't have the legislature harm ratepayers or harm consumers, harm voters, et cetera. So I'll be in there working very hard and working with the legislature and showing them how to get it done and exposing those who refuse to do the right thing.
1: One thing that I want to get your take on this. I think we need to consider energy as part of our critical infrastructure. I don't know that we've always done that, whether it's data centers, whether it's not. And it goes back to our growth and how fast we've grown over the last 15 or 20 years. I believe that the next governor will have big decisions to be made about Sandy Cooper, about our energy grid, about how we power our state's economy. Do you agree with that? care to share any visions you may have.
13: Oh, 100% I agree with that. It's not something voters are talking a whole lot about except for data centers, but we have something called the Marcellus Shale in West Virginia. It's about 300 miles from Greenville. We could bring liquid natural gas to South Carolina, get it throughout the state, and then become a net exporter of natural gas. We need to get nuclear power here. Having a governor that works with the administration is a good job, a good relationship with the president like I do. To make sure that we get the power that we need, looking at the southeastern energy market, looking at deregulating the energy market to get more competition here and better energy prices for our consumers. Right now, we're getting charged every year. It keeps going up, and the state legislature and PSC is allowing it, and people are going broke.
1: Nancy, I'll get out of the way, or Congresswoman, I'll get out of the way and let you make your case to our voters, our listeners, your potential voters. Why should Republican primary voters vote Nancy Mace in June?
13: No one will work harder from South Carolina. I'm from here. I've raised my family here. I have a plan to eliminate the state income tax. I have a plan for energy, for education, for law and order, for roads. We didn't talk much about roads and bridges, but I brought in over $400 million over the last year or two for roads and bridges in South Carolina. I've done it all. I've been very effective, and I'm asking for your vote on June 9th.
1: How can we find out more about you and your campaign?
13: You can go to nancymace.org.
1: Nancy, thank you for your time. Good luck, and we'll talk later.
13: Thank you so much.
1: Thank you. Candidate for Governor Nancy Mace, member of Congress. I'd love to get in the weeds on the data center, the energy and whatnot, but we don't have time, nor does our audience have the patience for what it would require to get that far down that road. 843-661-0937, our number. So in the last hour, Josh made a statement that Ronald Reagan was a lousy president. You care to expound upon that? I mean, I think he did that just to provoke the boomer audience that pays our bills. But if you don't like getting paid, and I don't like getting paid, and let's go for broke. Let's swing for the fences. Let's just tell them how bad a president Ronald Reagan was. So maybe you nor I have a job by the end of the week.
11: Well, so again, this is it is a bit of a complex issue, and I'll say this: the obvious thing that makes me go, "What was wrong with this guy?" is getting rid of the insane asylums. So that would be like
1: deinstitutionalizing.
11: That would be like if some president was like, "You know what? I think zoos are immoral. We're going to shut down all zoos." But instead of taking the gorillas and the bears and the lions back to their natural habitat, they just get in there with a broom and shoo them out onto the main street of Cincinnati. You know what I mean? And now, I mean, we've talked about it before. Everywhere you go, Charlotte, Florence, every major and minor city I've ever been, there's someone walking around that I would be afraid to be within 30 feet of, let alone I only feel comfortable and barely when I'm behind the windows of my car. You know what I mean?
1: But you understand why he did it.
11: And that's kind of the problem.
1: But I mean, in the spirit of conservatism, the reason Reagan did it is so you couldn't go to some government agency and convince them that I was insane and I needed to be extracted from my home and put in some special place that requires special treatment and whatnot. I mean, he felt he was doing something conservative and anti-big government in nature. Now, I think he went to an extreme and went too far, but it was to protect your rights and your freedoms and your liberties. In other words, you can't have a neighbor go into a government agency saying, "Hey, you know, I was watching Josh the other day. He's exhibiting some qualities and characteristics of being mentally unstable." And the next thing you know, a government arbiter is knocking on your door trying to decide on the fly whether you're mentally stable or not. I mean, it cuts both ways, but I do
11: believe.
1: Can
11: we say he threw the baby out with the bathwater?
1: There's no doubt about it. That's where I was headed. I mean, okay. There's no doubt he did that. He went too far, too fast. And the next thing you know, you don't have the capacity necessary to house and accommodate the people that need to be housed and accommodated. Do you believe there's such a thing as mental illness? Yeah, absolutely. Do you believe we should let those people exist amongst our general population? No, absolutely not. So what do you do about it? And that's kind of the crux of the matter. And we failed miserably. I mean, I think you and I agree here. I'm a conservative, you're a conservative. But government has a role and a responsibility to not just protect our citizenry from dangers and threats, but to make sure these mentally ill people don't hurt themselves or get themselves in some sort of place or condition where they are a danger to not just society, but to themselves as well. And the one thing I'll give Governor McMaster credit for is funding some of the mental rehab. I mean, he really has. Governor McMaster, and he was a big Reaganite. I mean, he still is a huge, I think Reagan appointed Governor McMaster to some, district attorney job in Washington, D.C. back in the day. And Henry's been very loyal to the Reagan Revolution, so to speak, the conservative revolution that came along in the early 80s. But for Henry to fund to a higher level than governors before him have the mental illness issue in South Carolina is somewhat of an admittance, isn't it? I mean, if you've got a loyal Reagan Republican who, as governor of South Carolina, increases the funding in accommodating the mentally ill, that's a little bit of maybe we got it wrong 50 years ago. Maybe we could have done better back then. We didn't. But you're right, throwing the baby out with the bathwater is a pretty accurate description or depiction of what Reagan did back in the days of governor of California. 843-661-0937.
11: Well, and I think the broader issue, and I am pushing buttons a little bit, but I think the broader issue with Reagan, and I don't even necessarily blame Reagan for this, I think he was just filling a void of the time, is post-World War II, you had this sort of taboo against nationalism in European or primarily white countries because after World War, because of the Nazis. The Nazis were hardcore nationalists and we didn't want anything like that, anything that resembled that to be in our country. And what happened? A lot of the boomers abandoned the institutions in favor of just looking out for themselves. And what does that look like? Making money. And Ronald Reagan sort of filled that void. He's like, let's just worry about making money. And so what happened? All of the conservatives, all of the Christians, all of the hardcore, like what we would describe ourselves as Republicans, they left the colleges. They left Hollywood. They left everywhere. And who filled the void? Our enemies.
1: I don't disagree with that. I mean, I think that's a fair critique.
11: And that's the thing is, it's like we talk about skepticism of government. I'm not against skepticism of government for the sake of government. You know what I mean? I'm fully skeptical of our government, but it's because of who's in control. If it were us in control, I'd be fine with that.
1: So that's honest. I mean, I appreciate the honesty. Let's take a break. We'll be back in just a few moments.
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1: Know why this matters to me as much as it does, but I'm on a text thread. I guess we call it Boomer Central, and it's a bunch of folk my age. They're politically inclined. They're, for the most part, business people. It's about seven or eight dudes, and I mean, it's not a game. I mean, I got a Gamecock thread. I got a business thread. I got a political thread. This would be my go-to thread of people who have a lot in common with yours truly. We've lived similar lives. We grew up in a similar time. We have similar political opinions. But I sent out a text talking about America has 53 million foreign-born residents. That's nearly 20%. I mean, we're put at about 18%. We're pushing 20%. If Trump hadn't gotten elected, we'd probably be at 20% now. Russia's at about 3%, maybe 4%, and China's at 0.1%. And when I sent that data point out, Josh, to my friends of, you know, similar age, similar income, similar, well, you know, we have a lot in common. About four or five responses came back. That's a testament to our greatness. I mean, people from all over the world come to America seeking opportunity. And I meant it to say, look at how we've allowed ourselves to put the world ahead of our mutual, you know, our defined American interest. And it dawned on me that because I do this for a living and because I'm exposed to newfangled thought and I'm not kind of settled into the boomer way of seeing things, it dawned on me that most people my age would probably find that, you know, 53 million foreign-born residents here, they would say that's a testament to our country's greatness. And I'm saying it's a signal of weakness. We need to be more like China. We need to be more like Russia and not allowing but so many people to come into this country. Let's go to the phones. What was there?
11: I agree. We have David calling in the PD. David, you're on the air.
2: Hey, good morning. Ken, it's interesting. She asked Nancy Mace about redistricting, and she mentions Mike Rickenbaugh. That's kind of interesting. If Kamala won, I guess you would have 15 million more illegals that you would have to remove, and some of them might have been insane. Ken, we are in about the same age bracket. We're probably the only people. Did you watch Senator Graham yesterday on Meet the Press?
1: I did.
2: Oh, my
1: God. He's ready to bomb the energy infrastructure.
2: Oh, man. Let me tell you something. He's like a Johnny Cash song, man. He's going to put the circle of fire. In other words, when this uranium, once you pinpoint whatever, they're going to just fire at them so they can't get hold of it. Did you hear the man said he would give up his Senate seat to get this uranium? Did you hear that?
1: I did.
2: Oh, but, well, think about what he just said. Now, I give him credit now. He's going to.

0: Gacy to put together the JAG commando squad, and he can go there himself. So y'all have a good day.
1: Thank you, David. Appreciate it. 843-661-0937. Let's go to the phone. Someone's there.
2: We have Jim calling from Florence. Jim, you're on the air.
3: Hey, good morning. Hey, Ken, I want to go back to one last one thing about Will's call about Allen, and jump back to your topic that you have now. To defend Allen a little bit, Allen has a duty to prosecute cases and present whatever evidence that the court's going to allow him to present, as long as the evidence is good, he's not lying, and what have you. So the court allowing Allen to introduce the evidence, that's on the court. That's not on Allen. And then there's also, you know, bringing up the death penalty situation. Allen wasn't allowed to bring the death penalty on Murdoch at the time, and I forget why, but there was a particular reason why. Not all as hyperbolic as some people like to make it out to be on Allen. Could they have done a better job? I'm sure. And I'm sure they would, in an honest moment, tell you they could have done a better job. But let's go back to the question at hand on Republicans today and just how lousy they are. I mean, you were talking about McMaster. McMaster just nominated an obese Democrat to oversee the South Carolina Department of Public Health. She's donated through Ag Blue to Democrats. She's going to events with Nancy Pelosi and Joe Biden. What are we doing? So what is she going to do when we have another outbreak? What is she going to do on transgender surgeries for minors? I mean, we constantly have Republicans catering to Democrats. I mean, just look at Massey down in Edgefield, catering to Democrats. So thank you, Ken.
1: Thank you, Jim. Appreciate it. Well, I mean, look at the age of the Republicans you're talking about. It really goes back to my text thread. I mean, I don't think Jim's arguing these are bad people. I don't think Josh is arguing they're bad people. But we're product of our time. And we romance nostalgically. And we really think it's in the country's best interest, Josh, when a Tip O'Neill and Ronald Reagan are able to address some of the big issues in America, or a Newt Gingrich and Bill Clinton are able to negotiate, you know, in the country's best interest, but that's not where we find ourselves. Now, I've accepted that that's not where we find ourselves. And it dawned on me when I sent the text out, Josh, when I got the response, I thought this proves that I live in a different world than most of people my age. And I'm talking about political radio and conservative talk and all these other sorts of things. When I sent the text to my mutual friends, and by that I mean seven or eight people who kind of live in a very similar world that I do, and I sent the text out, and before I knew it, three or four people responded, and the response was, that's a testament to how great our nation is. People can come from all over the world seeking opportunity and prosperity, and they can't go to China, they can't go to Russia. And it dawned on me that when I talked to Republican activists, they're alarmed that we have 53 million foreign-born residents in our country, that we're approaching 20%, and Russia and China have nowhere near that percentage. But it dawned on me that if you live in an era and time that influences the way you see the world, it's hard to shake that. It's hard to dispel that. It's hard to say, wow, all those things I believe for all those years have proven to be untrue. What's the old saying? It's easier to trick someone to convince them they've been tricked, right? I mean, it's easier to lie to someone to convince them they've been lied to. And I'm not saying we're intentionally lied to or not. I remember the first time on this show, Josh, that I said Reagan's legacy is a mixed bag. And we got blown up. I mean, Red will tell you. I mean, it was the text, the Facebook, all that was, you know, how dare Ken step on the legacy of Ronald Reagan? Does he not know what saved America? I mean, I think Reagan was a good president. I think it's debatable whether he was a great president or not. But I think Reagan was a man of his time. And I think Henry McMaster is a man of his time. Henry is an 80-year-old Republican. He's not going to have much in common with a 35-year-old Republican or a 30-year-old Republican or a 40-year-old Republican. So where do you go from there?

0: there. I don't have any idea what the answer to that is. That's why I thought J.D. Vance could be the bridge. I thought J.D. Vance could be relatable enough to the Joshes of the world, the Jims of the world, and also adhere to some of the, I don't know, the standards of the Republican Party of days gone by, because everything's not been wrong with the Republicans. I mean, when you look at where the country is today, and you say, wow, man, we're really in a bad place. I mean, you got all this debt. We got all these people. We got all these problems. I mean, are you really believing that the Republicans are the reason the country is, for in essence, bankrupt? I mean, is it why the Chinese have not allowed 0.1% foreign-born residents in the country, Russia 3%, we at 20%? I mean, you can't blame that on the Republicans. So the Republicans have been a mixed bag. I mean, there's no doubt. Now, where I'll agree with the Josh and Jims of the world, we've not been an equal and opposite resistance. If you've got one political party trying to drag the country kicking and screaming to the left, but they don't give a damn if you kick or scream or not, they're going to keep dragging you. I mean, whether it's transgenderism, whether it's abortion third trimesters, it doesn't matter. Whether it's gender mutilation amongst minor, it doesn't matter. They're not going to stop. Wow. I mean, the country's screaming and yelling too loud. Let's stop pulling. That's not how today's Democrat Party is wired. It's a zealous party. It's a radical party. It's a leftist liberal party. I mean, that's who they are today. So if the country starts yelling and screaming, they're not going to stop pulling. The only thing we can do is be the opposite and equal force. And I think what Josh and Jim's frustration, and that generation from what I've read, I'm not of that generation, but from what I've read, you're disappointed that the Republican Party has not been a worthy foe. They've not been a legitimate adversary. That they've kind of gone along to get along. Wink, wink, nod, nod, a lobbying job. Wink, wink, nod, nod, you know, an appointment to an ambassadorship or whatever could be in exchange. In other words, and that goes back to the asymmetry of the relationship, Josh. There is not much asymmetry in the Democrat office holder and the Democrat base. Agree?
1: Agree.
0: I mean, they feel about the same. Whether they mean it or not, they do a damn good job of faking it if they are. They believe about the same things regarding transgenderism or some of the other controversial social issues. We're the ones with an asymmetrical problem. We're the ones that have a group of voters and a gaggle of office holders that are singing off different sheets of the music. And how do you coalesce? Well, to me, it's kind of unrealistic to believe that to happen in one election cycle or one political bull in a china shop showing up and, you know, a decade later, everything is as we need it to be. I think we're the beginning of a rocky road, but we got to stick together. Take a break. We'll be back in just a few.
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1: Mark Lynch says he's a conservative, but listen to what he actually believes. Lynch wants to legalize cocaine, eliminate the DEA, the agency standing between our families and the drug cartels, and change the law so violent convicted domestic abusers can legally buy guns. Let that sit a minute. Cocaine, legal. The DEA, gone. Domestic abusers, armed. That's not a conservative agenda. That's a radical one. More dangerous drugs in our neighborhoods, fewer agencies protecting our families, violent abusers with weapons. This isn't a policy difference. This is dangerous. But don't just take our word for it. In a recent post, President Trump called Lynch a lunatic and a disaster for the Republican Party. That's why Lindsey Graham has President Trump's complete and total endorsement. Because when it matters, Lindsey gets the job done.
6: I'm Lindsey Graham, candidate for U.S. Senate, and I approve this message.
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12: From the Community Broadcasters Weather Center, your National Weather Service forecast for today. It's a beautiful, sunny start to the work week. Expect a hot afternoon, though, with your high temperature around 91. Heading on into tonight, skies will remain completely clear. It'll be a comfortable and calm evening with your low temperature dropping down to 66 degrees.
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0: We're back, last segment of the morning, Monday morning without the Royal Rev of Radio. Josh has obviously contributed much more than normal, antagonizing the boomers of our audience. 843-661-0937, our number. We have with us Fox News Radio's Jonathan Savage from London. Jonathan, good morning. How are you?
14: Hey, good morning. I'm not too bad, thank you. Nice to talk to you again.
0: Absolutely. I've looked long and hard to find if there was any breakthrough moment in Trump's trip to China. They talked a lot of trade. I would imagine they talked a lot of geopolitics. But is there any notion, Jonathan, that progress was made relating to a renewed ceasefire or peace plan with China helping barter or partially negotiate in Iran?
14: I don't think that there's really any breakthrough on Iran. No commitment from China to put pressure on the Iranian government. I think perhaps there have been some hope among people watching around the world that President Trump might be able to convince Xi Jinping that it's in China's interest to make sure that this ends in the right way for China, for the world, for the United States, and not in the right way for the Iranian regime. China and Iran, however, have a very close economic partnership. And President Trump says that he didn't ask Xi Jinping to put pressure on Iran because he knew that China would ask for something in return. What they did say, though, what President Trump did say, is that there was agreement on Iran not being able to get a nuclear weapon. There was agreement that the Strait of Hormuz should reopen and that the conflict should be resolved diplomatically eventually. That, of course, is what President Trump says is his preference. And on that note, he did over the weekend warn Iran again that the clock is ticking, and if Iran doesn't come up with a better offer, they're going to get hit much harder.
0: Jonathan, do we know more about Iran providing China with oil or not? I mean, when I read, and it gets confusing, but the more I read, the more confused I become. It looks like there may be a little bit of oil going this way and a little bit of oil going that way. Was there any clarity provided on China's energy situation regarding Iran being a provider?
14: Well, yeah, you're right to say that it's hard to get clarity. We know that in normal times, China buys about 90% of Iran's oil. China gets a lot of oil from other Middle Eastern countries, too, so the Strait of Hormuz is important to China for all that. It's, of course, very important for Iran to be able to sell oil to China. And there are reports that Iran is able to get oil out. Some ships have passed through over the last, 10 weeks or whatever it is of the conflict. There's been some ship-to-ship transfers of oil at sea. The U.S. blockade, however, is said to be having a major impact, preventing Iranian ships getting in and out of their ports.
0: Well explained. Jonathan, thanks for your time. Have a great day.
14: Thanks, Ken.
0: Just kind of an interesting perspective as we muddle through the uncertainty of the Iran, I guess, conflict. Is it a war when you're not killing one another? Let's go to the phone. Someone's there.
7: We have Ashley calling from Poston's Corner. Ashley, you're on the air.
15: Hey, good morning, fellas. Great show as usual. I will say that I'm not going to say Reagan is a bad president. I think there's some good things he did. I think there's some bad things he did. I tend to go by some of the decisions whenever we play milquetoast, because I'm about tired of milquetoast for 40 years, mind you. Whenever we play milquetoast, we end up getting screwed. I mean, we really do. Reagan, amnesty, right? Reagan, his buildup against the Soviet Union and the buildup for so long probably encouraged the industrial complex, the war machine. Bill Clinton going for, having everybody NAFTA. I mean, you've got a bunch of Republicans that's got into this worldview, no nation first. George Bush, Iraq, Afghanistan. I mean, he definitely upticked the cost that the industrial complex was getting. I mean, I base it on decisions, but it seems like every time we play milquetoast, we end up in the wrong. I mean, Lindsey Graham's voted for amnesty again, and that's our representative. We got representatives currently put a bill out there for amnesty. I mean, everything that affects us in a negative way has come back to bite us, and I'll take it off there.
0: Thank you, Ashley. Let me throw this powder on the fire. What if you are tired of milquetoast as well, but milquetoast has been good to you, Josh? What if milquetoast has got the S&P higher than it's ever been? What if milquetoast has allowed us to live above our means by $1 trillion a year without any real consequence? I mean, we have this periods or inflation outbreaks occasionally, but what if milquetoast, what if you're 65 years old and you're not fond of milquetoast and you believe milquetoast is bad, but look at the S&P, look at the equity markets, look at the asset appreciation in your home, your farm, whatever it is you own, you've got some things that you own, they've increased in value more than you ever imagined they would. How hard are you willing to push back against milquetoast? I mean, what did Elvis Presley say? Or somebody said once upon a time, don't criticize a man until you walk in his shoes. I don't like milquetoast. Most of my friends don't like milk toast. But you know what we talk about when we get behind closed doors, Josh? What happens if we do away with the milk toast? What happens if we try to correct some of these things that we know we're going to have to correct? I'll tell you what we're doing. And I'm speaking to every boomer within earshot. You know what we're doing? We took out a credit card in our kids and grandkids' name. We're running up the bill. And after we die, they'll have to choke on the ballots. I mean, that's where the morality part of this comes in. $40 trillion in debt. Gas got expensive. What did the Fed do automatically? It intervened with these asset purchases and management purchases and reverse management. It got real non-QE, QE is what it did. All that goes on the tab. All that goes on a credit card that you took out in your kids and grandkids' name, knowing that you'll never be able to pay it back. So why compromise your economic security, your economic future, when you're out of here one of these days and let them figure it out? That's the morality, ethical part of it that I talk a lot about. But what if milk toast has been good to you? I mean, you're not a big fan of milk toast. You'd like to see courageous leadership. But courageous leadership puts questionable things on the table. You mean to tell me that courageous leadership means balanced budget, doing without $1.5 trillion in our economy every year, that we're deficit spending, that is quasi-stimulus? I don't know that I want to take that tack. I don't like milk toast, but I damn sure don't like that. I'm not crazy about Mitt Romney, but I'm sure worried about this crazy man that may do some of these things he's talked about. I would argue that's why Trump didn't do everything he said he wanted to do, because he got an up-close and personal look and realized all the carnage, all the absolute carnage that would be created if he indeed ripped the Band-Aid off. I think one day we'll be forced to rip the Band-Aid off. But right now, nobody seems willing to do it. 843-661-0937. Let's do some takes Mondays to make Friday's trivia, courtesy of our good friends at Pepsi of Florence. First correct answer wins a six-pack of Pepsi product. And it takes Mondays to make Friday's t-shirt, courtesy of our good friends at Pepsi of Florence. We're talking about Russia. We're talking about China. We're talking about America. What is the largest urban city, urban population, the largest urban population in either of those three countries? 843-661-0937 is the number. Wild guess, it's in one country, but what is the urban population of, I'm not asking you what the population is, what is the city that has the largest urban population of those three countries? 843-661-0937. Let's go to the phone.
7: Caller, you're live. What's your answer? 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Caller, you're live. What's your answer? What's your answer?
16: Beijing?
0: Nope, Beijing is number two. There is one urban population larger than Beijing.
7: We'll try again. Caller, you're live. 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Hung up. Caller number three, what's your answer? All righty then.
0: 843-661-0937. America, Russia, and China. Largest urban population. It's the financial center of this country.
7: Caller, you're live. What's your answer?
16: Moscow.
0: Nope. Moscow. 843-661.
7: Caller, you're live. What's your answer?
16: Los Angeles.
0: Nope, not Los Angeles. We got to hurry here. 843, we got to get out of here. Hey, keep calling, and we'll reveal the answer tomorrow. Enjoy your day. Join us tomorrow.
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24: This is a Fox News alert. A key ruling in the murder case against Luigi Mangione. I'm Dave Anthony. Moments ago, a judge suppresses some of the evidence, throwing some of it out in this case involving the 2024 shooting death of United Healthcare CEO outside a hotel in New York City. What police found in a backpack when they arrested Mangione days later.
1: His cell phone, his passport, his wallet, and a computer chip will not be allowed into evidence.
2: That's Fox's Eric Shawn outside the court in New York City. Mangione also faces federal charges in that shooting death. There was something the judge will allow in this case at trial.
1: A handmade 9mm weapon, apparently under this ruling, that will be allowed to be in the trial. That the gun, the weapon that police say was used to kill Brian Thompson.
2: Again, that's Eric Shawn outside the court. Three juveniles under arrest in Austin, Texas.
4: Believed to be connected to 12 shootings across Austin that left four people injured over the weekend. Police say the suspects, a 15, 16, and 17-year-old, allegedly stole multiple vehicles and fired what they believe were random shots at homes, pedestrians, and two fire stations.
2: That's Fox's Carly Shimkus. In a court filing in Florida this morning, President Trump is moving to withdraw his $10 billion lawsuit against the IRS over leaks of his tax returns amid reports the Trump administration is preparing a compensation fund for allies of the president he believes were wrongfully investigated. The president's also warning Iran the clock is ticking. With the two sides still at a standstill in talks, he posted on Truth Social, they better move fast or there will be nothing left of them, adding time is of the essence as the president gets ready this week for a meeting with his national security team considering the possibility of resuming military strikes. America's listening to Fox News.
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6: 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Heroes like NYPD Detective Victor Vargas, a U.S. Air Force veteran who died from pancreatic cancer after serving in the World Trade Center recovery efforts. Tunnel to Towers honored Detective Vargas by paying off the family's mortgage. 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
2: On Wall Street, it's a mixed bag to start the week. The Dow is up 138 points, but the NASDAQ is down 40. The S&P 500 gaining 2. The price of oil down more than 2%. WTI at around 103 bucks a barrel. At the gas pump, no change today, but AAA's national average of regular at 4.51 per gallon is a penny less than a week ago after spiking up more than a buck 50 in the Iran conflict. And this is a big deal.
25: Two energy giants emerging. Next Era of Florida is buying Virginia's Dominion Energy. It's a $67 billion deal. Next Era revealed recently that it's teaming up with Alphabet's Google Cloud to build data center campuses paired with power generation across the U.S. They are restarting a nuclear reactor in Iowa that closed 6 years ago because of wind damage. The merger will require approval from multiple state regulators in addition to the federal government. Ginny Coselda, Fox News.
2: At the movies, Michael Jackson back on top of the box office.
26: The King of Pop biopic moonwalked its way back to number one this weekend, pulling in $26 million domestically in its fourth week in theaters.
27: Do you know what I'm after?
28: You want to be the biggest star in the world.
26: And that pushes the film's worldwide haul past the $700 million mark. Fashion still rules the runway, too. The Devil Wears Prada, too, strutted into second place with $18 million, bringing its global total to more than $546 million. Meantime, newcomer Obsession turned plenty of heads, beating expectations with a $16.1 million debut. Carmen Roberts, Fox News.
2: In the NBA playoffs, the Western Conference Finals start tonight. Defending champion Oklahoma City versus San Antonio. The East Finals start tomorrow in New York. The Knicks against the Cavaliers. Cleveland advanced last night with a 31-point blowout win over Detroit. I'm Dave Anthony. This is Fox News.
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9: From the Community Broadcasters Weather Center, your National Weather Service forecast for today. It's a beautiful, sunny start to the work week. Expect a hot afternoon, though, with your high temperature around 91. Heading on into tonight, skies will remain completely clear. It'll be a comfortable and calm evening with your low temperature dropping down to 66 degrees.
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0: Right now, politicians in Colombia are rushing an out-of-cycle congressional map pushed by Washington bureaucrats, while military ballots from deployed service members may still not even be counted. 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
4: From the Community Broadcasters Weather Center, your National Weather Service forecast for today. It's a beautiful, sunny start to the work week. Expect a hot afternoon, though, with your high temperature around 91. Heading on into tonight, skies will remain completely clear. It'll be a comfortable and calm evening with your low temperature dropping down to 66 degrees.
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6: 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Coming up next, the news with Mike Slater.
7: Thank you, Bill. It is Monday, May 18th, 2026. Here's what's happening today in America. Rhino gone. Massey fights tomorrow. Virginia Democrats lose again. And another one-year deal. It's all coming up, and Bill's going to be here with your message of the day. But first, a Louisiana Republican senator is the first senator to lose his primary fight in 14 years. He didn't even get second place in the primary. Got third in his own party's primary. The two Republican challengers, Congresswoman Julia Letlow and State Treasurer John Fleming, both beat Senator Bill Cassidy. Those two will advance to the runoff election. Cassidy was one of seven Republican senators, who voted to convict Donald Trump for January 6th on charges of insurrection. The seven Republicans who voted to convict Donald Trump were Richard Burr, Susan Collins, Lisa Murkowski, Mitt Romney, Ben Sasse, Pat Toomey, and Bill Cassidy. Only two of the seven senators remain in the United States Senate, Murkowski and Collins. Trump wrote, "His disloyalty to the man who got him elected is now part of a legend, and it's nice to see that his political career is over." Speaking of crossing Donald Trump, seven-term Congressman Thomas Massey, his primary is tomorrow for Congress in Kentucky. He's often voted against the president and the Republican Party, and Trump said he would support a primary challenger against him. Big days tomorrow. Massey said out-of-state billionaires have funneled millions of dollars in here in an effort to buy a seat in Congress. He said, "How did this race become the most expensive race in the history of Congress or a primary? It's because three billionaires from outside of Kentucky have funneled millions of dollars in here." On Friday, Massey told a reporter that this race has turned into a referendum on whether Israel gets to buy a seat in Congress. In Virginia redistricting news, the Democrats in Virginia sought an appeal from the Supreme Court against the Virginia State Supreme Court, who overturned the election, saying it wasn't even constitutional to have that election. And the Supreme Court denied the appeal 9-0. Spanberger, the governor of Virginia, said the Supreme Court of the United States has chose to nullify an election and the votes of more than 3 million Virginians. Note that it was the Democrats of Virginia who told the Supreme Court not to decide until after the people voted. Also worth noting that not even Justice Jackson agreed with Spanberger. Aaron Rodgers is going to return to the NFL for his 22nd season, this time another year at the Steelers. The new Steelers head coach is Mike McCarthy, who coached at Green Bay.

0: for 15 seasons. Rodgers is 42 years old. Still got a few years to catch up to Brady. Tom Brady was 45. But the record goes to George Blanda. He's the oldest quarterback to play in a game at 48 years old back in 1976. I'm Mike Slater from the podcast Politics by Faith. If you could please subscribe at youtube.com/@politicsbyfaith. Bill O'Reilly has your message of the day. Next.
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1: Time now for the O'Reilly Update message of the day. On this Monday, I recently did a commentary on YouTube about Congresswoman Alexandria Ocasio-Cortez and her knowledge of history, which is scant, S-C-A-N-T, to say the least. Now, I am not in business to run down Congressman Ocasio-Cortez. In fact, I admire her pluck. I mean, there's a woman that comes out of Boston University, and I have a master's degree from that school as well, and gets a congressional seat held by a longtime Democratic player. All right, she is a woman of accomplishment, but she is a communist. I don't care what she says, that she's a socialist Democrat or whatever they make up tomorrow, the woman is a communist. And recently, she gave a couple of podcast interviews where she said, hey, there was communism or socialism, whatever you want to call it, in the beginning of this nation. The founding fathers were aware of it because of the billionaires. The problem is, Congresswoman, there were no billionaires. Why? Because the King of England, George, would not allow that. Yes, there were dukes and earls and landowners. They weren't billionaires. They took what the king gave them. So we need a little history update here, Congresswoman. Just trying to help. I'm Bill O'Reilly. I approve the message by writing it. You can reach me, bill@billoreilly.com, bill@billoreilly.com, name in town if you wish to opine. Now let's go to the mail. Brian, I believe Marco Rubio is the most articulate member of the Trump cabinet, commands authority without being too aggressive. Secretary Rubio has really helped himself, no doubt about it. Ralph, concierge member, that means Ralph has direct access to me. Ralph gets in trouble, gives me email, we mobilize to help him. Check it out on BillO'Reilly.com. So the people that are upset with gas prices think if Republicans are defeated, everything will go back to normal. Does anyone ask the Democrats what their plan is? No, but Democrats aren't big on plans. Rosemary Thies, The Village is Florida. I ordered two 250 American hats for my husband and son. They love them. Really well made because I designed them. Best hats you'll ever buy. Okay, let me see them. Throw them on up there. Got to have them for the 4th of July. Come on. 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That's where you get them. And we have all kinds of other stuff. Not woke. You know, all of that. I mean, book bundles, books, books, books. 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N-U-G-A-T-O-R-Y. 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
1: 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Next, Olivia Newton-John and John Travolta, Summer Nights, from the movie Grease. Number 8, Summer in the City by the Lovin' Spoonful. 7, Vacation by the Go-Go's. 6, Cruel Summer by Bananarama. Number 5, Fun, Fun, Fun by the Beach Boys. Number 4, Under the Boardwalk by the Drifters. And the top 3 begins with the Beatles, Here Comes the Sun. Second place, Sly and the Family Stone's Hot Fun in the Summertime.

And the most successful summer song of all time, released in 1972, Alice Cooper and his anti-education anthem, Schools Out.

0: When asked to explain the inspiration behind the single, Cooper said the song is about the greatest 3 minutes of the year. Quote, what's the greatest 3 minutes you've ever had? One, Christmas morning, when you're getting ready to open presents. The other is the last 2 minutes of the last day of school. It's like a slow-burning fuse, said Mr. Cooper. More than 1 million copies of Alice's classic are in circulation. 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I am Bill O'Reilly. 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
6: Home builders' sentiment improved a little this month, but is still below usual levels as builders deal with rising mortgage rates, elevated costs, and economic uncertainty because of the Iran conflict. The National Association of Home Builders reading of 37 is up from 34 in April, helped by improving demand, but the survey found 32% of builders cut prices this month. Two energy giants are merging. Next Era of Florida is buying Virginia's Dominion Energy. It's a $67 billion deal. And Ford says it signed a five-year deal to supply storage capacity from Ford Energy to renewable power developer EDF. After pulling back on electric vehicle production, Ford launched its energy storage business. That's your Fox Business Report. I'm Jenny Coselda. Invested in you.
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16: You're interested in it? Brian's talking about it. You're with Brian Kilmeade.
17: I think he should. I think we should go forward with what we've agreed with Taiwan. One of the concerns that I have is, even with respect to previous arms sales, there is a huge backlog of weapons that we have sold to Taiwan that we have not been able to deliver because we don't have the supplies.
18: Yeah, and it takes a while to deliver that. And we have, it takes a while to the Middle East. We have a production problem. We have to address it. But he went on to say this administration is addressing it in a very proactive way. It's just not quick enough. I mean, for example, we had a few companies in here that do 3D printing. Why are we not doing 3D printing on interceptors and other things? So maybe the big three weapons manufacturers should start working with Silicon Valley, who thankfully... Anduril, as well as Palantir, are just some of the companies that are working with our manufacturers to get them quicker, because that's going to be the key, especially when it comes to drones. In the short term, have South Korea build our ships, have Ukraine build our drones, and do everything possible to pick up the pace here in America. All right, when we come back, we go inside Israel with Barley Weiss. Don't move. Brian Kilmeade.

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2: A snack company is recalling some of one of its products over food allergy risks. 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Packages with other best if used by dates are unaffected by the recall. The affected products may contain cashews, pistachios, and cherries that are not marked in the product contents. The FDA says those contents could cause serious or life-threatening allergic reactions to some consumers who have an allergy or sensitivity to tree nuts or cherries. No illnesses have been reported in connection with the product. 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

0: 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I've been surfing here since I was a kid. Now, seeing my grandson out on the water, it means everything to me. Watching him and taking in the blue waves, the sea breeze, the blurry horizon.
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16: It's hard to be America's friend and ally, and that it's easier to be a strong and sometimes belligerent adversary like China. There's a lively debate taking on among people I respect about just how to think about President Trump's China trip. Some people, prominent commentators, Fareed Zakaria of CNN is one, Graham Allison, who teaches at the Harvard Kennedy School, is another, who say that this visit produced, because Trump was so deferential, flattering, produced a degree of stability and cooperation in the relationship that's necessary. There's another group, and I would put myself in that camp, that would say, no, this really ratified China's rise. She's rise to a position of real parity with the United States, what people call a G2, the two great superpowers, and it also ratified America's decline.
17: See, I usually agree a lot with Dave Ignatius. I forgot that Molly Hemingway part, that he really started the Russia hoax. But I just disagree. I think it's obvious that China rose. Are you kidding me? It's the second biggest economy. It's the third biggest nuclear arsenal. It's one of the most populated countries in the world. I don't think there's any doubt about it. I didn't think that was even in doubt. But I do think they're number two. And it's a G2. There's two countries there. You think Russia belongs in that? Absolutely not. Remember Russia, at the time of the Soviet Union, when the Soviet Union fell, Russia's economy, even though that vast landmass, was the size of Italy's. It was never an economic power. It was outweighed by its military prowess or the numbers of people in the military. So I don't think they needed this thing to be, they're in our category. We're still bigger, we're obviously better, we're better innovator. We don't steal in order to survive, they do. But dealing with them coherently is something Fareed Zakaria, a big critic of the president, is in support of.

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14: Hey, welcome back, everybody. It's not the sexiest topic, but it's the most important topic, probably outside the war in Iran, and that is the race for our rare earth, natural minerals. 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It's not going to be a problem. Well, China just grabbed 90%, I believe, of rare earth. 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We found that out the hard way. The president basically got handed a grenade with the pin pulled when he took office. And he spent the rest of the time after China threatened to withhold rare earth sales, not gifts, sales to us. We realized they had ultimate leverage. We're working hard to change that. And so is my next guest when we get back. The founder and chief executive officer of Real Alloys, Lippi Sternheim. And she's working hard to get this done for defense manufacturing, everything else. How much progress we're making, we'll find out shortly how effective it's going to be. Also, just a quick reminder, you can always check out the YouTube page to find out more of this. If you're going to miss the interview just coming up, youtube.com/@TheBrianKilmeadeShow. And don't forget, go to BrianKilmeade.com for my Fox Nation stage shows. May 30th, it's going to be Reno, Nevada. July 11th over in Pensacola, Florida. Then we got big dates in the fall with my new book, Uniting the States. Going to be in, we're going to be, well, just about everywhere, including Jacksonville.

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5: Hey, what's up, y'all? This is Jeb Mack from the Jeb Mack Band. Listen, I love living here in Florence. Great folks, great vibe, but I'll always be a Mullins boy at heart. 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
9: Lindsay knows what it feels like to lose everything at a young age. 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And about a year and a half later, we lost our dad too. I was just a kid. I remember that day Lindsay came running in and just grabbed me up and hugged me. And he was like, I am so sorry. He said, but it's gonna be okay. I'm gonna take care of you. And he did. He's always been there for me, no matter what. And it's the same with the people of South Carolina. He works so hard every day. He's passionate about helping people. And you will never find anybody else that cares more and works harder for this state than he does. Lindsay's heart is South Carolina.
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12: A possible shooter at an Islamic center in California. I'm Lisa Brady. Fox News.
13: There was or is an ongoing active shooter situation at the Islamic Center in San Diego.
12: Fox's Jonathan Hunt. There's a heavy police response in the residential neighborhood about 9 miles north of downtown San Diego.
13: Neighbors have been talking about it. They've been talking about a man with an automatic rifle, possibly confronted there by a security guard. Again, we're waiting for confirmation of that.
12: Also, no confirmation yet of any casualties. The Islamic Center's website describes it as the largest mosque in San Diego County. Police are calling the situation active but contained. President Trump just posting he's holding off on a military strike on Iran planned for tomorrow because serious negotiations are underway, adding he's been asked to hold off by Gulf allies. Elon Musk strikes out in federal court after accusing OpenAI of putting profit over artificial intelligence for the public good.
14: A jury in Oakland finding OpenAI and its leadership, including CEO Sam Altman, not liable, rejecting all of Elon Musk's claims against the company, including breach of charitable trust.
15: Mr. Musk can bring his claims and he can tell his stories. But what the nine members of this jury found is that his stories were just that, stories, not facts.
14: OpenAI attorney William Savitt. Musk sued for $134 billion, alleging Altman misled him about the company's direction to secure a $38 million investment to co-found OpenAI in 2015, converting it from a nonprofit to a for-profit business.
12: Fox's Christian Goodwin. OpenAI accusing Musk of trying to boost his own AI company. The jury finding his claims fell beyond the statute of limitations based on the timing of evidence presented during the trial. A mixed finish on Wall Street. The Dow up 159 at the bell. 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
12: Recapping our top story out of San Diego with police responding to reports of an active shooter at an Islamic center north of downtown. Police calling the scene active but contained. There has been no confirmation of shots fired or any injuries. Thousands of people are trying to stop an execution in Tennessee.
17: A petition with more than 80,000 signatures is headed to Tennessee Governor Bill Lee in an effort to stop the execution of Tony Carruthers, the 57-year-old death row inmate convicted in a 1994 kidnapping kidnapping and triple murder. Advocates argue that Carruthers was convicted based on jailhouse testimony and not DNA evidence, saying still untested DNA and fingerprint evidence could lead to another suspect. Evidence not presented in court 30 years ago when Carruthers represented himself. Kim Kardashian joining the fight, urging the governor to allow the new testing. Carruthers' execution is set for Thursday.
12: Fox's Jeff Manasso. An ally of ousted Venezuelan leader Nicolas Maduro appears in federal court in Miami after being deported over the weekend by Venezuela's acting president to face charges in a bribery case. He was previously charged in the first Trump term, then pardoned under President Biden in exchange for the release of several imprisoned Americans. There's an ice cream recall in multiple states. California dairy company Strauss Family Creamery asking customers to throw out certain tubs.
18: Organic ice cream sold in 17 states is being recalled because of possible contamination with metal. Affected products include vanilla bean, strawberry, cookie dough, Dutch chocolate, and mint chip. Creamery Organic Super Premium Ice Cream, which were on store shelves beginning May 4th. No injuries have been reported. Lillian Wu, Fox News.
12: Recapping stocks, the Dow finishing up about 160 points, but the S&P and the NASDAQ finish in the red as U.S. oil prices top $108 a barrel during the session. I'm Lisa Brady, Fox News.
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21: From the Community Broadcasters Weather Center, your National Weather Service forecast for today. It's a beautiful, sunny start to the work week. Expect a hot afternoon, though, with your high temperature around 91. Heading on into tonight, skies will remain completely clear. It'll be a comfortable and calm evening with your low temperature dropping down to 66 degrees.
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0: All right, we continue now. Gordon Chang is with us. Don't forget, his book is out. It's called Plan Red, China's Project to Destroy America, as we analyze the summit in Beijing and being on that trip and how kind of amazing it was, to be honest. Let me tell you one other, let me give you one other tidbit and see how you interpret this. And I felt in my interview, I don't know, did you have a chance to watch the hour that I did with the president by any chance? I don't know if you did.
1: I saw most of it.
0: Okay. If you notice, in that interview publicly, President Trump did not want to reveal a lot about the bilateral meeting. And I noticed the same thing in the Bret Baier interview. And I didn't figure it out until later. I was a little surprised. But I can tell you, I've known him for 30 years, and he was in as good a mood and as happy as I'd ever seen him, which was every indication I needed to know that he felt things had gone extraordinarily well. But yet, he will not telegraph what he's going to do with Iran or what he will do with other countries. He did not want to reveal too much about what really went on, because I think a lot of it is strategic on his part. Well, you know, he'll say to reporters, why should I tell you? I'm not going to tell you what I'm going to do. I'll just do it. And I think there's this unpredictability factor that creates fear in the hearts of even our top geopolitical foe.
1: Certainly. And, you know, his good mood is an indication that he was able to make progress. And I'm really glad to hear that, because this is an important meeting. I think it's more important than any other summit other than perhaps Nixon's in 1972. So this is movement in the right direction. As I mentioned, you know, there's a lot of instant analysis and assessments, which I think are wrong, because I think we're going to find, as time progresses, a lot more information. And this is an important one. This is the one that historians will argue with and to discuss and analyze, I think, for years, if not decades.
0: Jensen Huang, the head of NVIDIA, stayed back, and I know that he was speaking with business people in China. But the president, again, at the start of their bilateral meeting, again, was not part of the written agenda, you know, said, you know, these top CEOs are in the next room. I think it would be important to bring them in. And he brought them in the room, and they all got a chance to speak. And that was not planned, and that was not on the agenda. And I think, and it was very clear that President Xi was surprised that Donald Trump did that. How do you interpret that?
1: Oh, I think that is President Trump making Xi Jinping very uncomfortable, because, as I mentioned, these summits, the Chinese trying to make sure that everything is settled in advance. And what President Trump did was he showed to Xi the power of the American corporate sector by bringing all these guys over. You know, there's a lot of I wasn't entirely happy with the 17 people coming over, but I can see that it had an effect on the Chinese, and it was a good move. It was a power move. So Xi Jinping was probably taken aback by it, which is a good thing. It set the stage on a more level footing, because, you know, normally the Chinese have this great home advantage. Trump took it away from them. That's great.
0: Well, we really appreciate your insight. Thanks for scaring the living daylights out of me, Gordon Chang. I really appreciated that. It was in the forefront of my mind and in my consciousness the whole time I was there, but I'm not bothered by any of it, to be very blunt. I appreciate your time, sir. Thank you for being with us, Gordon Chang. Don't forget his book, by the way, Plan Red, China's Project to Destroy America. Anyway, 800-941-SHAWN is our number if you want to be a part of the program. All right, $6,000 an ounce. Well, that's the price experts are predicting for gold in 2026 this year. Now, we've all watched gold climb higher and higher over the last number of years, and silver too. And a lot of people are asking, well, what's next? You know, with you know, the economy, uncertainty around the world. Really, we're the one with the biggest growth economy in the world at this moment. For example, it's not me. Experts are seeing gold prices now march past $6,000 an ounce. J.P. Morgan is claiming, you know, $6,300. And banks, by the way, for the record, they usually don't make predictions like this. Maybe that that might tell you something. Look, what I have done since I was able in my late 20s to start saving money for the first time in my life, what I started to do is somebody got a hold of me, put a percentage of your portfolio in gold and silver. I've never regretted it. And the company I use today, because I still do it, is Goldco. And they want informed investors. They will send you a free gold and silver guide so you begin the process of being an informed investor. And you can reach out to them. It's simple. 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It's a great deal. 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
8: A choppy trading session with stocks ending mixed as inflation concerns linger, interest rate fears return, and as investors await a busy week for earnings. Stocks gaining ground after President Trump said in a Truth Social post that he's holding off on an attack on Iran that was planned for Tuesday. Oil prices are spiking again, with West Texas Intermediate crude settling up over $108 a barrel. Tech stocks were the worst performers, with semiconductors leading the declines. The Magnificent Seven big cap tech stocks were mostly lower. Shares of NVIDIA fell 1% ahead of its earnings release on Wednesday afternoon. An Alphabet stock was flat, but the Google parent is closing in near a $5 trillion market capitalization. The Dow up 160 points, the Nasdaq lower by 134, S&P 500 down 5. That's your Fox Business Report. I'm Hillary Barsky, invested in you.
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0: All right, 25 now till the top of the hour. 800-941-SEAN, our number if you want to be a part of the program. I mean, it just never ends for Israel. I mean, and you got to give

0: I want to jump into the Constitution a little bit today as well. I want to keep trying to touch on some of our history and our greatest documents. 250th anniversary, but of course we've been doing that for 20-some years. Explain this one to me. From Reuters, Pakistan has sent thousands of troops, jet squadrons, to Saudi Arabia during the Iran war. Now remember, this country is supposed to be the mediator between us and Iran. The deployment is described as a substantial combat-capable force intended to support Saudi Arabia's military if the kingdom comes under further attack. Pakistan has deployed 8,000 troops, a squadron of fighter jets, and an air defense system to Saudi Arabia under a mutual defense pact, ramping up military cooperation with Riyadh, even as Islamabad serves as the main mediator in the Iran war. So it's the mediator with Iran and us, which is absurd to begin with. And now it's providing 8,000 troops, fighter jets, and one defense system to the Saudis to protect them from Iran. It's never good for these things to keep going on and on and on. And we have a deal, we don't have a deal, we have a deal, we may get a deal. I'm just saying, it's much better just to end this regime. Folks, if you're turning 65 or you're older, then I know you're like me and getting bombarded with Medicare spam. It's annoying and confusing. 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
7: Police saying it's a hate crime until it's not. I'm John Saucier. Well, the Fox News alert, a horrifying scene at a San Diego mosque today. Three people killed and a pair of gunmen opened fire at the Islamic Center of San Diego. The police chief there is Scott Wall, says both suspects are now dead.
8: There is no further threat. Both suspects in this case are deceased.
7: The two shooters are believed to be teens. The case is considered to be a hate crime for now. The Islamic Center is the largest mosque in San Diego County. President Trump says he's called off planned strikes on Iran tomorrow.
9: At the request of leaders of Qatar, Saudi Arabia, and the UAE, President Trump says he is holding off on a military attack on Iran planned for tomorrow. In a social media post, the president says serious negotiations are now taking place, and in the opinion of Arab allies and partners, a deal will be made, which is acceptable to the U.S. Still, President Trump says he's ordered Pentagon leaders to prepare to go forward with a full, large-scale assault of Iran on a moment's notice in the event an acceptable deal is not reached. At the White House, Jared Halpern, Fox News.
7: U.S. Attorney Jeanine Pirro is cracking down on teen takeovers in Washington.
10: It is a familiar scene in our nation's capital these days. They are known as teen takeovers as mobs of teenagers get in trouble in what authorities are calling violent and disruptive gatherings. On Saturday night, two groups of apparent teenagers clashed in a Chipotle restaurant. Police say witnesses told them one group of juveniles was inside the restaurant when another group went in and a fight broke out immediately. U.S. Attorney Jeanine Pirro says she will hold parents accountable if they don't take responsibility for their teenagers.
11: This terrorizing is going to end. And the message that lawlessness runs the streets is over.
10: In Washington, Mike Emanuel, Fox News.
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7: A judge issuing a key ruling in the trial of Luigi Mangione, the suspect charged with killing UnitedHealthcare CEO Brian Thompson in New York City last year. Here's Fox's Eric Schon with the very latest.
15: The key piece of evidence, the alleged murder weapon, will be allowed in. But the judge threw out other evidence against Luigi Mangione. New York State Judge Gregory Carroll ruled that Altoona, Pennsylvania police illegally searched Mangione's backpack when he was arrested. Because they had not received a search warrant, Mangione was nabbed as he was sitting at the McDonald's, and police officer Christy Wasser looked through his backpack. She then took that backpack to the police station. Judge Carroll ruled the search at McDonald's was not legal, and what was found there will not be allowed at the trial. He's excluding the gun magazine with bullets, cell phone, passport, wallet, and a computer chip.
7: Mangione has pleaded not guilty to the charges against him. His state murder trial is set to begin on September 8th. An Iraqi national is facing charges in federal court in New York, accused of plotting more than a dozen terror attacks in response to U.S. and Israeli strikes on Iran. Here's Fox's Alexis McAdams reporting from New York City.
16: The DOJ says it wasn't a question of if this was going to happen, these terror attacks, but just a question of when it would. And the feds believe it was possibly going to happen any day. So now 32-year-old Mohammed al-Sadi is facing federal charges here. According to the DOJ, the senior commander of an Iranian-backed terrorist group has been involved in nearly 20 attacks that were either being planned out or had happened already. That includes the attempted murder of two Jewish men in the UK. That happened just earlier this month, not long ago. So this is all ongoing, this investigation. Investigators say a Somali-born British citizen there stabbed two men in London.
7: Officials also claiming the suspect planned bombings in the United States, Canada, and Europe. The suspect claimed he was a political prisoner and a prisoner of war. He now could face life in prison if convicted. In New York, I'm John Saucier, and this is Fox News.
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0: it's a pleasure to have Dave McCormick on, Senator from Pennsylvania. How are you doing, my friend?
1: Hey, Mark, how are you?
0: Doing great. How's the wife?
1: Oh, I can't keep up with her. She's running all over God's creations, but she's doing a great job, and I'm real proud of her. I'm still known around town as Dina Powell's husband.
0: Well, I know the feeling. Not that I'm Dina Powell's husband, Julie Strauss's husband. You understand what I mean.
1: I sure do.
0: So, Senator, you and Fetterman are pretty close, aren't you? Quite friendly?
1: We are. You know, he campaigned against me, and I didn't know him at all. I didn't know what to expect. And we met for the first time during the campaign at the five-year anniversary of the Tree of Life. And we both live in Pittsburgh. I live in Squirrel Hill, right around the corner from the Tree of Life. And we shared words. And then after the campaign, I went to see him, and we sat down and talked. And I think this near-death experience, Mark, with almost losing his life with that stroke, he said, listen, I don't have any appetite for the nonsense. He said, let's look for ways to help Pennsylvania together. Where we disagree, we'll disagree thoughtfully and just move on. And he has become a good friend. I really trust him and like him. And he's been, as you know, an incredibly strong voice for America's strength in the world, a supporter of Israel, and the strongest voice against anti-Semitism. And he and I have found a lot of common ground on those topics.
0: And you know, he gave me his number, and I don't talk to him all the time, but every now and then. And he's really quite down to earth, isn't he?
1: Oh yeah, no, he's just what he thinks he says. And, he is unwilling to bend. He's unwilling to yield to the lunatics that are, you know, growing in influence in his party. And, he always says to me, he makes it clear. He said, I'm the senior senator from Pennsylvania. And he's just willing to speak out. And, you know, people ask me, what's he going to do? Is he going to be a Democrat or Republican? You know, I've never asked him. I know is that of the 50 states, I bet that we have one of the closest relationships. And even though we're from different parties and we disagree on a lot of things, we've found a good path forward.
0: So we have another pause with Iran. I suspect it's not going to last forever, but you never know. What do you make of all this?
1: Well, first, you know, I think people get lost in this, that you see the media and the rhetoric. We just have to start with what has occurred. Right. Number one, this is a regime that is the biggest sponsor of state terror, killed more Americans than any other regime, was seeking a nuclear weapon, had said it wanted to kill the great Satan. After Midnight Hammer, what happened? They went back to rebuilding their ballistic missile program and they're restarting their nuclear program. And so this just couldn't stand. President Trump, in his term, Iran was going to have a ballistic missile capable of delivering a nuclear weapon into the United States. That is the reality. And they said they didn't have a ballistic missile that was capable. And then we saw them land a missile in Diego Garcia, 2,500 miles. So they were on that path. That's the first point. Second point, the campaign. We're in a new phase here. The first phase was, by any measure, wildly successful at destroying their missiles, their drones, their launchers, their manufacturing capability. You know, people are questioning the success of this. I was in the first Gulf War, which was said at the time, Mark, as you recall, this is the greatest, most successful war ever. That was 6 weeks. In those 6 weeks, we lost 90 aircraft. There were 200 Americans killed in action, including 7 of them that were from my unit. There were another 200 or 300 that were killed in training and in accidents. And there were another 300 or 400 that were severely wounded. And that was the most successful war. Well, this has been, by any measure, far more effective as a military campaign than that. But now we're at phase two, and we have to achieve the objectives, which is we've got to have the Iranians give up their enriched uranium, give up a path to a nuclear weapon, and the strait has to be open. And, you know, I think President Trump, in his heart, truly hopes that there was a peaceful path. I think we all know that we trust anything the Iranians would say, but I think he would wait for an off-ramp, and they have shown again and again duplicity, lying, an unwillingness to yield. And so, this, you know, unfortunately, we're going to have to go to another factor of using our military capability to accomplish those objectives. But I think the bottom line is, and I think the president's clear on this, we cannot have another path to a nuclear weapon, and we're going to have to solve that one way or the other.
0: Pardon me. Helps if I turn the mic on. Why do you think the Democrats, almost to a man and woman, are so outspoken in very nasty ways about what the president is trying to do here? I mean, it seems so commonsensical to me.
1: Well, I think a couple things. I mean, there's an enormous hypocrisy. Democrats have been saying for decades Iran can't have a nuclear weapon. Now confronted with the reality that they were on a path to a nuclear weapon, and a leader who for the first time is willing to have the courage to go take that capability away, they're doing a couple things. They're first of all saying that the campaign's not been effective. Second, it's almost like they're wishing for the president and America to fail. And, on my worst day, Mark, I certainly was no fan of President Biden or President Obama. I disagree with many of the things, but I certainly never wished for America to fail. I never wished for the president to fail. That's un-American. It's unpatriotic. And so I think this Trump derangement syndrome is a real thing. And I think anything he does, they want it to fail. And but in this case, this isn't like, you know, a change in the tax code. This is existential. If we fail at this and Iran gets a nuclear weapon, then we know what they're going to do with it because they've told us. And that's why it's baffling to me, too. I also think it reflects it's not a fringe. I think the mainstream of the Democratic Party is anti-Israel and anti-Semitic. And, you can't be someone who's pro-Israel and survive in the Democratic Party today. And then, my friend John Fetterman is suffering the wrath of the lefties because of that.
0: I want to touch on that a little bit more when we return, Senator. And also, you've introduced the Unlock American Energy and Jobs Act. I want to get into that, too. We'll be right back with the great Pennsylvania Senator Dave McCormick.
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5: Two gunmen opened fire at a California mosque. I'm Tom Rigotti, Fox News. Two suspects are dead along with three victims in a shooting at a San Diego mosque. Fox's Jonathan Hunt reports.
6: What we know from San Diego police and the FBI right now is that two teenage suspects opened fire at the Islamic Center of San Diego. The teenagers, believed to be 17 and 19, then drove away from the scene and were found dead in their vehicle. Police arrived on scene within minutes of the first 911 calls and found three victims, all men, outside the mosque near its entrance. Heavily armed police officers immediately began searching the buildings on the property, including a school that serves pre-K to third grade students, who were then led away by police holding rifles.
5: The Islamic Center is the largest mosque in San Diego County. President Trump writing on Truth Social this afternoon that he's called off a planned attack of Iran tomorrow. The president has been unable to reach a deal to end the war with Iran, but he seemed more optimistic today.
7: I was asked by Saudi Arabia, Qatar, UAE and some others, if we could put it off for 2 or 3 days, a short period of time, because they think that they are getting very close to making a deal. And if we can do that where there's no nuclear weapon going into the hands of Iran, I think, and if they're satisfied, we will be probably satisfied also.
5: The president speaking at an event to introduce the TrumpRx.gov website aimed at lowering drug prices for Americans. Commuter chaos on New York's Long Island. Union workers with the Long Island Railroad shutting down the nation's busiest rail system. They're demanding higher pay and improved health care benefits. Stocks mixed on Wall Street today, with the Dow closing up 160 points, but the Nasdaq losing 134. 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